0: from about 35 yards away. Duarte drives it. Stop. No rebound there. Good thing, because there are red jerseys there waiting for a rebound off Muslera. We're in the 8th minute of stoppage time. All the way back to goal. Bozinha picks it up. What a night each team has led. Each team has come back to draw a level. Haven't had a goal since around the hour mark. But there have been chances. Driven long, well wide of Muslera. Let's get your thoughts on the game while we have this moment.
1: Well, just incredible. Another wonderful performance, team performance from Cape Verde. A lot of momentum, confidence coming into this game. Got the early goal, but then conceded unnecessarily two back-to-back that forced them to have to trail. But the work that they keep putting in to do it as a collective.
0: Over the top right side. Help coming back for Uruguay. Too much help.
1: There's going to be a foul, yep.
0: Yep.
1: But this is what I'm talking about. This is the desire to go together, to force the issue on Uruguay. And this will feel like another win for Cape Verde. To get another point in the World Cup, take the lead, then have to come back from being down.
0: He's not going to let the free kick be taken. That is it. This is an interesting night. That's it. It ends in a 2-2 draw with Varela getting his first international goal to get another point on the board for Cape Verde.
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9: Well, another point for Cape Verde as they now are sitting pretty in, Group H in third place technically right now. I have to find out what that third tiebreaker is, because they are now tied with Uruguay on points, on head-to-head, and on goal differential. So we'll do some digging and seeing what that third tiebreaker is to get them in third place. But still, a fantastic first couple of games for Cape Verde as they draw 0-0 versus Spain, and now they secure the draw versus Uruguay 2-2 in this game, and just a fantastic viewing experience for the neutral. 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Let's go through the goals, gentlemen, because there were some crackers today. Right off the bat, in the 21st minute, Pina with an awesome free kick, maybe with questions about the wall, Brad Evans, but it was still a great strike.
10: Yeah, look, this is a 67th ranked team in Cape Verde against the number 16 team in the world. You expected Uruguay, especially after the first result, to come out and be on fire, but it was Pina that stepped up, but the wall splits apart, and he just parts the seas and finds the bottom corner. 21st minute, Cape Verde off to an absolute flyer.
9: Yeah, and then the second goal right after that, Uruguay ties it up in the 44th minute with Araujo. Coach.
11: Yeah, interesting play. I don't think Brad said it. We've never seen this before. Araujo is helping Cabral with a calf stretch because he's cramping, and then he leaves him because he sees an opportunity. Ball gets played into the back post. He just dives past Lopez and nods it home for the tying goal in the 44th.
9: Yeah, and then right before halftime, Brad Evans, Canobio gives Uruguay the lead, looking like they can kind of springboard themselves on in the second half.
10: Yeah, both goals from Uruguay were well played. Good switching balls, and this one comes from a long ball into the box, and Canobio gets up and towers this one home straight from Araujo. It was a fantastic little layoff header inside the box, and then just a little savvy touch inside foot, looks off the goalkeeper, bottom corner, and all of a sudden it's 2-1 Uruguay going into halftime.
9: And then, but Cape Verde would not roll over, Coach Pete Fewing. Varela gets the goal in the 61st minute to tie it up once again.
11: Yeah, we've seen it a few times already. Bad back passes, just a little bit sloppy. Varela reads it, takes one touch. Defenders are collapsing on him. The goalkeeper comes way off his line. Really did not need to leave at all. It was about 30 yards out. Takes one touch and then first times it as two goalkeepers collapse. His first touch gets him past the goalkeeper. He's caught in no man's land and ties the game up. And yeah, just a real error. You know, when you think about it, two goals, right? On air, the wall not doing the job. The goalkeeper should have stayed home.
9: Yeah, and that was like his first two touches right after he came on the field, which was pretty cool for him. And the celebration was fantastic as well. Fun to see Cape Verde, really kind of be more than just a good story at this World Cup. And I think they're really kind of showing that they can be that for sure.
11: Brad had a great line when they showed Bielsa, the coach. He was like, I have to go talk to the media after this. I'm sure that experienced coach is just going to be livid in that locker room.
10: Well, you can't play a team like Cape Verde and not expect what they just... Yeah, you can't gift them any goals, but they have really just encapsulated everything that the World Cup is all about. Yes. They have their country behind them. Their subs are crying when their players score after a game. It means so much to these players. And to just score a goal in a World Cup would be amazing. But now to tie two games, you get 2 points in a World Cup. I mean, the country is going to be in... There'll be a parade just for them in their home country because of these two results. And they still have one to play that they can win.
11: Yeah. Saudi Arabia.
9: They absolutely can win that game. So let's come back. Let's talk Cape Verde for a little bit. What did they do today that was successful? How far can these guys go? Can they get to the round of 32? Can they get, maybe depending on who they match up against, they can play against the big boys. They've shown that. Let's talk about that coming up next. 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
9: You're listening to iHeartRadio's coverage of the 2026 FIFA World Cup. My name's Anderson Hurst. I'm joined by former U.S. men's national team member Brad Evans, former three-time national champion head coach Peter Fewing. We're breaking down a thrilling 2-2 draw, between Uruguay and Cape Verde. It felt like a victory for Cape Verde, right?
11: So, that's what side you're on.
9: You saw the scenes. We're looking at the screen right now. We're seeing the country at whatever time it is right now, just a complete celebration mode, tying that game. Not only do you take the lead early in the game, you then go down, and then you're able to tie it back up later in the game when it seemed like Uruguay was going to kind of go on and kind of flex their muscles in that second half.
11: I remember being at home by myself, U.S., Colombia, and Escobar hits the own goal and be flying off the couch,
9: yeah,
11: screaming, right? And that's what it does. That's what this game does to people. So to see the seams back at Cape Verde and people just absolutely elated. That's wonderful. Look, everybody needs a little bit of that.
10: It's all about the next generation for a lot. They know that they won't win the World Cup. That's the reality of this one. They've already won the World Cup, though, in their own respect. When you watch the scenes, whether it's Curaçao losing 7-1, but showing up in a World Cup with grace and trying to inspire the next generation, then coming out and getting a result against Ecuador of all teams, and then Congo as well, and now you have Cape Verde. It's all about inspiring the next generation, and sometimes that's what a country needs. They need something to cheer for. Maybe things aren't going well politically, whatever it is inside the country, but we can all wrap our heads around what is taking place in this World Cup and something to get behind. And that's what I love about this tournament. And it really, really is all about the youth. And you see it. They're showing up, showing out. It's all over social media, and they're just elated for a tie. But look at the stadium. I think at that point, even Uruguay fans are probably saying, okay, that's pretty cool.
9: Yeah.
10: That's pretty cool, right? These guys getting a result. Yeah. It wouldn't happen on any other day. A friendly, Uruguay probably wins 10-1 on the day.
11: Yes.
10: But you get into a competition, it means so much more. Everything is left on the line. No more subs for Cape Verde. Guys are cramping, but leave everything on the field. And at the end of the day, two 40-year-old goalkeepers, it's about decision-making. Vina does all the right things in most occasions, and it's the mistake on the other end that costs this Uruguay team, which will end up, if they don't finish top two in this group, which they may not, they might find themselves against a number one team from another bracket, and then all of a sudden your World Cup's over. The tiny, tiny things, decision-making in these games are a huge, huge difference as you carry on.
9: Yeah, well, you mentioned they may not win the World Cup, but how far can they go? Can they make it to the knockout stages? We'll talk about that coming up next here on the iHeartRadio's coverage of the 2026 FIFA World Cup after a 2-2 draw between Uruguay and Cape Verde.
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0: Boy, there's nothing like the World Cup, is there, gentlemen? You're listening to iHeartRadio's coverage of the 2026 FIFA World Cup. Anderson Hurst, Pete Fewing, Brad Evans with you. The stories are starting to take shape a little bit. Cape Verde being one of the major ones here after their second draw and putting themselves in really good position to qualify for the next round. Brad, how far can these guys go? Can they get to that round of 32? Maybe even go farther than that after showing how they can play against the big boys?
1: Yeah, for sure. I mean, we're watching scenes here in 94th minute of 98. Cape Verde is still pushing forward, and there's desperate defending from Uruguay in those moments. So when you're talking about a team and you bring guys off the bench that are fit, athletic, fast, and strong, that can cause problems in soccer. You wrinkle in a little bit of skill, and you never know what's going to happen. And I think for a team like this, look, 2016 Sounders, we play in Toronto, zero shots on goal, into overtime, no shots, but then you go into PKs. That's what's going to happen in the round of 32. And this team has showed that they can defend against Spain and now Uruguay. Yeah. Yes, they'll look at some tape and see what they can do different to not let in those two goals. But they have a chance, right, to show themselves. And now, can they keep their heads on straight for a huge matchup with Saudi Arabia? Yes, on paper, probably not the most exciting, but I think more fans after these two results are going to be on the Cape Verde side to see what they can do. Can they pull it off? Can they park the bus, defend, catch a team on the opposite side, send it into overtime? They've shown that they're fit. And then PKs, anything can happen. I mean, that first round of 32, I see no reason why they can't eke out of that round.
2: Yeah, I'll tell you, they had 12 shots today, right? Before the game started, we said they're playing with house money.
0: Right.
2: They have more house money now, right? Because because they're going in that against a Saudi Arabia team that I felt had kind of collapsed and given up,
0: right?
2: Frankly. So they're going in with all to play for, right? They could end up with 5 points. Spain, if they beat Uruguay, ends up with 7 points. Uruguay stays at 2, right? And so, and you look and... Brad's right. They had a chance to win it at the end. This was a wide open game. They did have only 35% possession to 65, but that's fine, right? That's not a Australia when they beat Turkey 2-0. They had, I think, 33%, 28%, right? So it's some teams will sit back and defend, counterattack, hope for restart. So, yeah, the story's getting better, right?
0: Right.
2: Again, they started with house money. They've doubled their house money, so it'll be interesting to see. And I'd love to see them beat Saudi Arabia.
0: Well, and it's not just one of those situations where, oh, they're kind of lucking into a few points here. They got an easy group or stuff like that. They played against Spain. They drew them. Played against Uruguay, two-time champions. And a lot of people like what they can do out of South America. They drew them as well with chances to win that game. They're showing that they can do this against the bigger teams, right? And if you look at, you know, who they're facing, I'd struggle to give you two teams that someone else has faced in this tournament that have put up the same performances that Cape Verde does or has done against these first two games. And now they have a very winnable game in their third match to really kind of secure their spot in the knockout rounds. And then you're, like you guys said, anything can happen at that point.
1: It's kind of like the Little League World Series where teams come from all over the world. You don't get to play against them. You pretty much only play against very similar teams. And for a team like Uruguay, in a friendly, they're not going to play a team like Cape Verde. They're focused on their FIFA ranking. You get points for the better teams that you beat in your FIFA rankings. Your bonuses are higher, the higher teams that you play. So that is where this tournament is so special, because you're playing against opponents that you don't know. It's hard to find tape on them, really, and you don't know how they're going to play. And these guys have shown up and proved to be just a thorn in everyone's side, Spain and now Uruguay.
0: Yeah, let's come back. Let's talk about it from the Uruguay's point of view. Another disappointing result for them. 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

0: Welcome back to iHeartRadio's coverage of the 2026 FIFA World Cup. 2-2 draw between Cape Verde and Uruguay. They continue to impress, but Uruguay once again struggle to have the finishing touch as they did in their first game against Saudi Arabia as well. Brad Evans, Pete Fielding, my name's Anderson Hurst. Brad, what's your reaction on the Uruguay side of things here?
1: Disappointing overall. Look, when you look at the caliber of player on the team, you would assume that this team was going to advance two wins out of the group for sure against Cape Verde and Saudi Arabia. But that's no longer a guarantee. And so for me, when you look at the quality of player, I don't think that that's the issue.
0: Okay.
1: They've had four draws and a loss in the last five games, and that was leading up into this World Cup. And something is missing there. To me, it might be a coaching situation. The more I watch, the more I see the reaction on the sideline, the frustration. He's not on the sideline encouraging his players. He's not saying, let's go, bringing guys in, hand on the shoulder. It's more like he's standing over them and just judging the entire time, saying, I want you to do more. You need to do more. And I think the players are thinking, well, we need more coaching than that.
2: Yeah, that's a great observation, right? Tunisia makes a change,
0: yeah.
2: And you don't know all the dynamics, but you're right. His body language was, I'm better than you. Right, you got to perform better to be like me, and that doesn't always work. They need somebody that's going to light a fire and get some enthusiasm.
0: Yeah, and I compare that to the Ecuador situation. Very similar. You have high expectations coming into the tournament. They had two draws, or a draw and a loss, the first couple of games. But you see Beka Sese kind of like really kind of rallying his troops, so to speak. It's like, let's go. Come on, we got this. It's all right. We still have a chance in that third game. You didn't really see that from Bielsa.
1: Yeah, you didn't see it. And that's the most disappointing thing. He literally walked across the sideline straight into the locker room after the game.
0: Yeah.
1: To me, that says there's a disconnect there. I want my coach, win, lose, or draw, to be there with me. At the end of the day, yes, it's about the players, but we need coaching. That's why you're a coach.
2: Yep.
1: Whether
2: yep.
1: you want to call yourselves a manager, then you need to manage the players and you need to coach us.
0: Yep.
1: You got to make us better. You have to have us inspired. And yes, you can look up and down these guys, Real Madrid, Man United, huge teams in the world, Tottenham. You would think that they would be the ones, but you don't even see that on the field. So to me, it's more, maybe there's too much pressure on this team, and it's coming all the way from the coach, and it's a tough one.
0: Yeah, we got to come back and look at the group as a whole. 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
0: 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We just recapped Cape Verde's surprising 2-2 draw versus Uruguay. 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
19: Crooners, president's men, and mob bosses. 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

0: goal, and he already has 34 goals, 28 assists or something like that. At 18. Yeah. He is a difference maker, and he could be the star that comes out of this one to carry Spain to another championship. And Saudi Arabia just completely overmatched in every single way. And it'll set up an interesting last game now with Cape Verde for Saudi Arabia.
1: Well, I'll tell you, and even Messi compliments him, and yes. I think that's as high a praise as you can get. You know, we talk about generational players. Is this one in the making, right? Because if he stays healthy and continues on the path, he has no ceiling.
0: Yeah, look, in my under 20 World Cup, the first game was against Argentina. I was on the bench. Messi came on as a sub, and everyone left and went into the locker room and said, what was that? What did we just witness? That was not soccer. That was something otherworldly. Somehow we won 1-0, but they went on to win the tournament. He was golden boot, and that was his rise to stardom. Right. And all it takes is a tournament like this. Yes, he's performed for Barcelona, but a tournament like this can set him to a completely different stratosphere when you talk about that confidence as a youngster. He's on all the commercials, but now he's showing it on the pitch. Really, really impressive.
2: And then a great battle in LA between Iran and Belgium as the Iranians were able to hold the Belgians to yet another draw. And the favorites in Group G still have yet to get a win in this one, Brad.
0: Well, Belgium, we thought coming into this tournament with that lineup, De Bruyne, Lukaku back in the mix, and it might be the changing of the guard. Yep. The golden generation is no more. They need to wrinkle in some younger talent and to tie that game in front of a massive crowd in Los Angeles against Iran. Disappointing for the Belgians and the first result against Egypt. I think the Belgians just are really one of the teams that have really underperformed so far.
1: Yeah, no question. I was at the Egypt-Belgium game, and I thought they were sluggish and slow.
3: Yeah.
1: I felt like they just didn't get on the ball as quick. They had opportunities, but when they created chances, to your point, Brad, when they created chances, shots were blocked that because they weren't getting rid of it quick enough. They just couldn't get out of second gear, get into third, and really get going.
0: Well, they bit themselves today. They get a red card in the 66th minute, and that in a World Cup, if you're playing down a man, it's going to be really difficult to get a result. But even so, they kept possession of the ball with 10 men, kept performing. It's really difficult to play against a team with 10 sometimes, and especially the Belgians, so technically sound. They still did create chances, but just not enough. They just don't have the oomph right now.
2: Yeah, and you could say the same thing about Uruguay, because they get a second straight draw, but Cape Verde continues to be the surprise team in this tournament and backs up its draw versus Spain with another draw versus Uruguay. They now have their eyes set on the knockout stages, Pete Fewing.
1: Yeah, no question. They've got a great opportunity. Like I said, the Saudi Arabia team, I feel like, is kind of petering out, right?
2: Yep.
1: They seem to lack some of the drive that they need to do. The pride maybe leaving a little bit, and then you've got this Cape Verde team that's enjoying the experience, feeling great about what they're doing, becoming local heroes back home. You know, think about it. Back Cape Verde, people are fired up. At Saudi Arabia, back home, they're probably disappointed, right? And players feel that. They hear it from family members in between games. So Cape Verde has a phenomenal opportunity to continue.
0: Yeah, there's very few teams that I've ever bought a soccer jersey of. Brazil's one.
2: Yeah.
0: And obviously I have my U.S. jerseys, but this Cape Verde team has shown passion. They've shown grit, tenacity, and just the joy that soccer brings out and how much it means to all these players, the country. You love a good Cinderella story. That's why we watch sports. And, you know, when Leicester won the Premier League title, it just galvanized Leicester fans around the world that came from nowhere, because you love to watch these stories. This is one of those stories that could be just like this. They have a lot of work to do, but it's got the first, like, kind of a little sniff of that Cinderella story in this tournament.
2: Well, let's take a look at our Group H standings after the earlier matches today, and it's brought to you by the Home Depot. 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Well, as we mentioned earlier today, when you're looking at Group G, between Belgium, Iran, New Zealand, and Egypt, there's a lot of kind of jumbled middle here, as it's been only draws between all of these teams in their first, in some cases, one game, some cases, two games. Obviously, Iran and Belgium drawing earlier today, so they will have the extra points. point. They both have 2 points. Everyone sits on zero goal differential. So New Zealand and Egypt playing their second game this evening, looking to either one of those sides kind of break the mold of only draws so far and kind of get the win here. Do you think, one of them will be able to finally do it today, Brad?

0: Yeah, I think Egypt has the opportunity to kind of separate themselves and create something in this group that wasn't really a group of death for Belgium.
1: Right.
0: But now it seems like they've caught themselves in a situation where everything's going to be left up to the last game for seeding for the next rounds. That's the tough part about these tournaments. But for Egypt, Salah has to show up today and be the best player on the pitch. His departure from Liverpool, where he goes next, who really knows? I don't know if maybe it's Major League Soccer. Who knows? Maybe we see him in the continent over here. I need him because he's such a fantastic player. He's the Egyptian Messi. He is the prince. He needs to show up and show out today and really put a solid performance if this Egypt team is going to take the next step forward.
1: Yeah, what about New Zealand, Coach? It seems like they kind of are one of those underrated teams, have a couple good players, and they play really together as a group going into this one.
2: Yeah, their captain, Wood, he's physical. He's a big target man. He serves, he's a great guy to play balls into, dictates the offense. He can score, right? He can hold the ball up. So Elijah Just is another player that he's a breakout player, right? And he's one of these kids that's emerging right now. And to your point earlier, you talked about Belgium. Egypt, I feel, is similar to Belgium in that they're just not getting into the next gear, right? Mm-hmm. And so this is a chance for New Zealand to really make them. If you're from New Zealand, if you're on the national team and you beat Mo Salah, right, in Egypt, that's something you'll never forget the rest of your life.
1: Right.
2: So you walk into these games, and some teams walk in trying to hang on and trying to find a result. Some teams come in and say, let's take this opportunity. So I just think New Zealand has a lot of talent. And again, kind of playing with house money. They don't necessarily they don't have the pressure on them. Mo Salah has pressure on them today, right?
1: Yeah, let's get on to our lineups. It's brought to you by Fox One. The excitement of the FIFA World Cup is now streaming live on Fox One, the official English streaming platform to catch every unforgettable moment. Fox One brings the action straight to your screen so you never miss a goal. Download Fox One and experience the FIFA World Cup live. Who is Egypt throwing out there, Brad Evans?
0: Yeah, Schobert will be your goalkeeper today and working left to right in the back. 4-2-3-1, Fatou, Fathi, Ibrahim, Hani will be your back four. Atia, Lachine sitting as your dual pivot there. Zico on the left, Ashour as your 10. Salah, of course, on the right, left-footed, coming in from the right-hand side. And then Marmoush. I mean, this is a guy who a fantastic career. That's your number 9. 75 million euro transfer to Manchester City. He's got to be the one to put the ball in the back of the net. Salah's going to be your creator. But this is a very, very technically gifted side.
1: Yeah, it is.
0: And they're going to provide New Zealand with challenges.
1: Yeah,
0: there.
1: And then for New Zealand, they're going to throw out Kirkholm in goal. You got Payne, Sermon, Boxall, and Kasese as the back four. Bell and Stamenic as your kind of holding midfielder double pivot. Elijah Just, as Coach mentioned earlier, we got Singh at the number 10 and McCowett as your right winger. And then Chris Wood, one of my favorite players to watch, kind of a massive throwback, right? He's just the hold-up striker, but also has a little bit of skill with him as well and can score some goals.
0: And that lineup, it's similar to watching Australia, similar to watching the U.S., but you've got big, strong center backs. Both of them play in Major League Soccer for a chance for them to show that they can compete with the world's best.
1: All right, coming up next, we look at our players to watch. 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

0: Welcome back to iHeartRadio's coverage of the 2026 FIFA World Cup, our fourth game of four here on a busy Sunday. New Zealand, Egypt from Vancouver coming up. Anderson Hurst, Brad Evans, Pete Fielding with you, taking you all the way to kickoff. 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
1: Well, I've got two. It has to be Mohamed Salah. Career-wise, everything that he's done in his career is just about captured it all. 85 caps for Egypt's national team. His left foot is so good. Has he lost a little bit of pace? Yes, but the refinement, the skill, the ability to cut inside, find the far post, it's just pretty much unmatched. And Marmoush up top, he's got to be the one to put the ball in the back of the net. If your number nine isn't hot, you're gonna find real troubles, even against the New Zealand side.
0: All right, coach, are you going to go with a goalkeeper for the fifth time in a row?
2: Or yeah? I'm letting go of that. I'm letting go. Thank you.
0: Yeah.
2: No, I'm going to go with Chris Wood.
0: Oh, I like dang
2: him.
0: It.
2: Yeah, as you do, the captain, target man, hold up play. You know, if he can get up there and they can pass through the lines to him, he can hold balls, people can run off him. If he can spin balls wide, if he can get through the box, we have everybody has 1 point. We need some goals in this to separate. So I think Chris Wood is the guy that if he can do his job today and be effective, New Zealand can't.
1: Pete keeps saying we. Are you from New Zealand, Pete? Did we just find something out right now? Oh, you have a t-shirt at home?
0: There you go. There you go. I mean, I just love watching Chris Wood play, man. I mean,
1: you don't see it anymore. You don't see the pure target striker anymore.
0: You do not.
1: He fits the mold of 20 years ago.
0: And it shows you that it's still effective because just last season in the Premier League, he scored 20-something goals, which is rare in that league. So, and he's done it for, I think, he's had at least 8 years of 10-plus goals in the Premier League. It's just, it shows you that kind of player, while maybe a bit of a throwback, is still effective in today's game.
1: Yeah, as long as you have good service, that's what plays it plays into it, right? If you have good service, which Premier League, they are not starved for service of the ball in the wing channels, and they can pretty much
2: you
1: pick anyone
2: a bit
1: up.
2: Fearless too.
1: But the big question is with New Zealand, does he have the service in the game? And playing against an Egypt side, will they give them an opportunity to get wide and serve in the ball? If Egypt's smart, they force everything down the middle. Make him try to play with his feet. They're only playing with one striker in Chris Wood, so both center backs, one front, one behind, make it really difficult for any entry ball into Chris Wood. But if they do, set pieces, wide set pieces, deep ones, they're going to be looking for that target, knockdown. That's how New Zealand's going to score.
0: Yeah, it's interesting because I just looked this up upon looking at their FIFA ranking. New Zealand is the lowest ranked team in this World Cup, which is surprising to me when we talk about the Cape Verdes, the Curaçaos, the Haitis, right, of these tiny countries. And I watched New Zealand's first game. I thought they looked pretty good. So I know FIFA rankings aren't everything, coach, but it just goes to show you that maybe they are also kind of feeling a little bit overlooked at this point.
2: Well, if we learn anything thus far, it's don't look at the rankings.
0: Right.
2: Don't look at the logo on the jersey.
0: Yeah.
2: Once you get going on the field, what's the unity of your team?
0: Yes.
2: What's the composure of your team? What's the execution of your team? We've also seen a little bit of luck, right, go your way. So, or walls not doing their job, right, or bad back passes. And we've also seen guys not score, teams not score goals when they should be scoring three or four.
0: Yeah.
1: Well, yeah, look, I think it's about your qualification group as well. You're looking at Cape Verde, who's got to qualify through Africa, and there are some very, very good teams in Africa. Yeah. We know that. They've shown that in this tournament so far. And then New Zealand on the flip side, you've got Oceania, and any one of those teams, New Zealand makes it out every single time to go to a World Cup. So when they have come up against good opposition, it just really hasn't panned out for them. This will be a big, big test for them. Everyone elevates their game when it comes to a World Cup. We've talked about it. It's just the heightened senses are just really kicked into high gear, desperate defending. For them, it's going to take something special today against Egypt, I think. I think Egypt is one of those teams. Most players play in Egypt. In fact, like five of the starting 11 play at the same team in Al Ahly, which is a very good team.
0: Very good team.
1: And so when you're used to playing together with guys, it makes things easier. I think Egypt has this 1-2-1.
0: All right. Coach, what's your prediction?
2: Well, my sense with Egypt is that they have watched other teams not perform to the level that everyone expects. I think, and Salah, I think, is going to make sure he leads his team in that regard. And I don't think they walk off this field with anything less than a victory. So I'm with you. 2-1, I'll take that. 2-0, I think Egypt comes away with
0: the win. I'm going to go with the All Blacks. I think 2-1 gets this one done. Chris Wood proves once again why he's one of the better strikers in the world, even at age 34, I think he is right now. So let's get our keys to the match. Coming up next, we're nearing kickoff in Vancouver between Egypt and New Zealand. 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

0: Welcome back to iHeartRadio's coverage of the 2026 FIFA World Cup. Fourth game of four here on a busy Sunday. New Zealand, Egypt, about set to kick off. Let's get our keys to the match this one. Anderson Hurst, Brad Evans, Pete Fewing with you guys, taking you all the way to kick off. Brad, what's your key to this one?
1: Yeah, for Egypt, this is going to be playing through the lines quickly. The first ball, when they recover, it has to be played forward, either breaking one line or two into Salah. You know Salah's not going to defend. He's going to cheat out on that right flank. Somebody from New Zealand is going to fall asleep. He's got to be able to pick up that ball, combine with Marmoush, get in the box, and create things from there. And I just think if Atia and Lachin can withstand a counter press from New Zealand, they'll be able to pick up that ball. They know who to find first with the ball. Same with every other big team in the world. You find your best player, let them play, make the game, and create the chances for Egypt.
0: Coach?
2: Service into Chris Wood. You mentioned it earlier. Can you get down the wings? Can you get your crosses in? No crosses, no shots, no goals. Get your service in. If you can hold them to the first water break now instead of halftime, to a 0-0 score, or if you get one, that's great. But if you can keep Egypt off the board, the longer you do that, the more the frustration and the more they start to feel the pressure. But again, getting the ball into Chris Wood, whether it's playing through the channels or whether it's playing right up the middle.
0: Yeah, for me, it's going to be the secondary players. So Chris Wood for New Zealand and Mo Salah for Egypt are going to be the primary guys. They're captaining their countries. They're going to be kind of the main focal point of the attack, but you're going to have to find something from somewhere else, whether that's the finishing touch of Salah creates something on Egypt's side or the service into Chris Wood, as you just mentioned there. Someone else has to step up, whether that is Marmoush up top, just made the big move to City, Elijah Just as well on the left wing for New Zealand. You're going to have to find some other way to get offense and the defensive side of the ball as well. So I think it's going to be important.
1: Yeah, look, this week we went on with Chuck as well here locally. Yeah. And he asked, well, why wouldn't you just triple team Messi? Well, you have world-class players all over the field. As soon as you triple team one player, two become readily available on the field. It's going to be about individual matchups in that regard. But if you do double team Salah, you keep him off the board. Like you said, it opens up possibilities for Egypt for Ashore, Zico, Marmoush up top to create what they need to.
2: Yeah, and you know, you look at the list, there's I think 16 now with multi-goal scoring games,
0: yeah,
2: right? Or in the golden boot race.
0: Yeah, right.
2: There's a couple with three, and then there's 14 with two. And I'm sure that Mo Salah wants to join that list.
0: Yeah.
2: So he wants to find goals today. And you're right. If you can keep him off the ball, great. But then that opens it up for others.
0: Couple studs playing in this one. Mo Salah for Egypt, Chris Wood for New Zealand. We have kickoff for you coming up next between these two teams. You have been listening to the pregame show on iHeartRadio. 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
12: So will history be made here in Vancouver with Darren Baisley's New Zealand and Egypt both aiming for a first ever World Cup win? And if one of them does emerge victorious, it would almost certainly ensure a first ever progression from the group stage for them too. It will be the All Whites of New Zealand in the All White to get us underway, kicking from left to right in this first half here at BC Place in Vancouver. History beckons for one of these two nations, New Zealand and Egypt, both waiting for their first ever win at a World Cup finals. And there's the added bonus that, given the draw between Belgium and Iran earlier, a victory for either would also send them top of the standings.
13: Well, that's probably the most important thing. And trust me, these players, they've all watched the game before. They know the result. So both sides know the potential of what 3 points here can give.
12: Long ball forwards for the run of out wide Justin. His ball in has been spilled. Actually, it was Callum McCow who got forwards well there, and his ball in caused some concern. McCow again. Singh, who helped to pull the strings in that creative role in their match day one draw, and has made a further foray forwards, and now the ball in from Payne. It's a handy start this from New Zealand. Marmoush then was handled to the ground. That's a free kick against Finn Sermon. Egypt quick to get the ball upfield. They were backed by a very big following on the west coast of America on match day one, and there's plenty of red inside BC Place this afternoon as well. Fatu floated forwards for the run of Marmoush. He's got the wrong side here, but couldn't produce the right touch to cash in.
13: Well, this is exactly what you're going to see from Egypt, trying to be direct, getting the ball to Marmoush's feet, because he has that ability to turn defenders very easily where they try to come up on him, and he just kind of rolls over. Ball got away.
12: Chris Wood nearly got away there. Still waiting for a first ever World Cup goal is Chris Wood, their all-time record appearance maker and scorer, but he did pop up with two very nice assists for Elijah Just on match day one. Ibrahim. New Zealand surprised a few with their front-footed approach against Iran, and Darren Baisley was very complimentary about their performance. Says that's the bar, though, that they've set, the levels that they'll have to match for the remainder of the tournament, as they have shown what they can achieve and exactly who they are already with that pulsating draw. Nearly had an opening early on here.
13: Yeah, this was a nice ball just right across the box. You know, couldn't be held by the keeper. And this is a little bit of a look of how they're going to try to go direct to Wood.
12: Well, this is how things stand at the moment, and the carrot dangling in front of both New Zealand and Egypt is that a victory would send them top of the standings going in to the final round of fixtures. No side in the group can actually officially advance or be eliminated today. But a win would move one of them onto 4 points, which would almost certainly be enough to be one of the best third place sides and make it through to the round of 32. I think it was 99.81%. So it's pretty good numbers, isn't it?
13: Fantastic numbers. I think you'd probably be happy with that.
12: There is Houssam Hassan, the head coach of Egypt, whose first game in charge just over 2 years ago was a 1-0 victory against New Zealand in the FIFA Series semi-finals. Salah. Crowd on their feet as soon as the Egyptian king collects possession. And tactically, both teams right now setting up as you would have expected, Kobe?
13: Yeah, a little bit, because you see that Mo Salah, as he puts that ball through, setting up on that right wing where we saw him for years at Liverpool, probably where he's most comfortable. You see him a little bit playing as a second striker, but that allows him that freedom to move forward, to go out wide, and not so much defensive responsibility. While for New Zealand, it's a lot of this direct balls over the top. They're going to try to find Singh if we get into the situation where Wood drops in. They'll go for Singh as he's running through the other side, getting Wood directly to his chest where he can hold it up and then lay it off to one of the underneath midfielders.
12: That's been nicely constructed. Stanic has lost out though. Salah collects. Zico further forward. Salah in space. Right, one challenge. Marmoush. Heavy touch from the Manchester City man. Egypt quickly into the challenge, and that was good closing down by Lachine. It'll be a goal kick.
13: Just off of that last play where the ball gets to the feet of Mo Salah, what does he do? He naturally drifts to that right side. It's where he's comfortable, and you can feel the energy in the stadium pick up when the ball was at his feet.
12: Paisley, as I was saying, was glowing in his appraisal of his side's efforts on match day one, but he did say that they need to be a bit more clinical in front of goal. Think of that chance that Chris Wood passed up, but it was 1-0, and a 2-0 advantage for New Zealand might have been enough of a cushion for them to hold on for that first ever World Cup victory. They've got defending to do here. Salah carries, looking for options, might not need any. Who did that come off last? They're asking for a handball. Fancy it may have come off Marmoush. Either way, it's the first decision for our referee to have to make, Omar Al Ali of the United Arab Emirates, and he saw nothing untoward. Fast and frenetic start to the game.
13: Well, this is to be expected. Just a lot of high energy, both teams pushing to try to pick up these 3 points.
12: Salah jostling. So he and Zico both lose out, and now New Zealand, who can be handy in transition, have been just that. Wood with the layoff, just with the ball in. Singh takes and sends wide. Not bad from Sarpreet Singh.
13: Well, if you're a New Zealand fan, this is exactly how you can expect your team to play. They're going to counterattack very quickly. Multiple options in the middle of the park, and that's exactly what you want, where you had Singh getting forward. You had Just getting in there as well.
12: Singh was clattered there, firm but fair according to the referee, and now it's Egypt's turn to attack. Real pulsating start to the game. Good foot in there from Stamenic. Players might need a fair amount of stamina given the way that things have started. That's off the referee, which will just cool things down a touch. Pantomime boos from the crowd and an acknowledgement from Omar Al Ali, although I don't think he could have done much about that.
13: Yeah, he really can't get out of the way of that ball, but this is a perfect example. Just Mo Salah trying to come inside. I don't think that's much for a handball.
12: Nothing against Finn Sermon there. And just an opportunity maybe for both sets of players to take stock and take some breath as well, because it's been a breathless start to the game. Singh with the flick over the top. Wood loitering. hacked away by Fatu. Singing the right spot for New Zealand again, though. Here's Payne. Joe Bell, very steadying influence in that midfield engine room. Sermon and Boxall, very sturdy pair of centre-halves to try and protect Max Crocombe's goal. And Crocombe did look a bit shaky at times on match day one against Iran. Having a bit of possession here are New Zealand, and had more than Iran on match day one, which is a bit of a rarity for them in World Cup games.
13: Yeah, you usually expect New Zealand to really be very direct, turning over the ball and those kind of half chances of getting forward.
12: Singh to no one in particular. Lachine. Zico. Yasser Ibrahim. Both sides, as I say, still looking for a first ever World Cup game. Egypt to play the second most matches in the competition without a success. Eight so far. New Zealand the third most. Seven without a victory. Honduras hold the record. Nine games without a victory at the World Cup. Firm but fair that from Elijah Just. The Egyptian fans didn't agree. Bell for Chache. And then a bit of an aimless punt forwards from Staminic. Saw Darren Paisley saying, yes, this is a big opportunity for these players to make history. They're pumped for it. Something this group of players have been talking about for 3 or 4 years, but they can't let this occasion get too big for them. And you just get the feeling that there is a lot of pent-up energy out there. Ashour was very assured with the way that he rode the challenge. Ashour again. Salah. Fatu. Cleverly done. Fatu again. Next to Strong for Hani on the far side.
13: Yeah, they're not going to be happy with that ball being put over the top and out of bounds. You have 3 to 4 players in the box ready. You've got to have that decent service to give that opportunity to your strikers to get on the end of the cross.
12: Well, he's always very animated down on the touchline. Houssam Hassan ended up hugging the fourth official late on in the game against Belgium as he was trying to show the foul he thought should have been awarded for a late penalty their way. That is going to be a free kick Egypt's way for the handball.
13: You can see the arm just stick out. Just tried to get away with one there. Referee did a good job of catching that. Pay attention to the center of the park here. Not a lot centrally for Egypt. They have a lot up front, and they have a few of the players in the back, so it's making it more difficult for them to build through that central part of for them to get forward. They can change from side to side, as you see Atiya kind of sitting in there, receiving the ball, but nothing in the very middle.
12: Fati to Fatu. Hamdi Fati. Ibrahim. Both sides gave up leads on match day one. New Zealand on 2 occasions, and they could be in trouble here. It's Salah. Went for the layoff when he might have been better advised to have gone for goal himself, the Egypt captain. Now what can New Zealand do on the counter? Singh dispossessed.
13: Well done defensively. He is there to just slide and make that tackle. Because you can see for New Zealand, they're actually keeping some players just at the edge defensively to be able to get out quickly on the break.
12: Ashour floats it forwards. It won't reach Salah. That's because of the interception from Boxall. Woods uses his strength well, as he does so often. Pretty handy technique as well to ensure New Zealand retain possession. Oh.
13: Mark, let me tell you how nice it is as a player to have a big man up top that you can just hit the ball blindly and you know that he's going to be able to hold it up, keep possession for two or three heartbeats to allow you to come and join into attack. And that's what Chris Woods does in that position. The Nottingham Forest man knows how to hold the ball and be dangerous as well.
12: We'll have a chance to post some real danger here. Good try and good save. Well, Egypt switch off there. It'll be a corner kick. They're protesting, but it was nearly that man again, Elijah Just, who was the difference maker for New Zealand.
13: Well, there's a little bit of contact just outside, but Elijah Just continues to run through, stays with the play, has a great chance. There's a little bit of that arm going out, but you know, for me, that's just two players just fighting for the ball. But after that, that's played through to Just. And a nice strike at goal.
12: So a first corner kick of the game. And they certainly have some big men to try and hit inside that six-yard box. It's land of the giants for Mustafa Shobir to contend with in there.
13: And between Sermon and Boxall and Wood. Yeah, there's some trees in there.
12: Can he hit any of them?

0: New Zealand doing the business once again here at this World Cup. Egypt protest, but Sermon's goal gives the All Whites the lead inside of a quarter of an hour.
1: Well, Finn Sermon just leaves his man behind and just gets to the top of the six, and he gets in front of his defender, and look at how high he skies, gets off of the ground and just redirects that one. There is no chance for Shobir to get on this one. He can only look at the ball as it passes him by and goes into the back of the net. But set pieces, this New Zealand team is so dangerous, and as we mentioned, they have a lot of tall guys on this team, so they will take advantage of every one of those set pieces.
0: Third goal for his country on his 21st appearance for New Zealand. The man who's with the Portland Timbers has been with them for the last couple of seasons and was a regular before the World Cup break. He's looking to find the net for them because he's impressed that a fan with a chainsaw cuts off a piece of log every time someone scores, and wants to try and build a coffee table with it. Might get a memento from New Zealand for that goal, which could, still a long way to go, of course, be the goal that sees them earn a first ever win at a World Cup finals. Singh has been caught in the face there. That'll be a free kick. Ashin protests his innocence, but he's going to collect a yellow card. He's not one of the players treading the tightrope today. There are two Egypt players that would miss match day three with a yellow card, Ahmed Fatu and Marwan Atiya. But Mohamed Lashin is cautioned.
1: Yeah, he does protest, but you could see where his foot connected into the face. You know, and I look at this as these balls are, long balls are being played out of the back, of how Egypt is going to deal with it, because they're so concerned about Wood that they collapse on top of Wood where he's deep, and then underneath they actually have Singh getting in there and actually has a free chance to chest that ball down. And here's a look at the goal. You cannot allow a man like Finn Sermon to be wide open at the top of your six and have a free header, because he will make you pay. And this is the perfect example. It's a fabulous goal by New Zealand.
0: Flying header from Sermon, and another flying start for New Zealand. Now, two goals in the first 15 minutes, the most of any team at the tournament so far. Now the job for Darren Baisley and co is to try and protect the lead, because they had it twice against Iran and weren't able to hold on. Good turnover high up the pitch again. And the hit is deflected away. It will be another set piece for New Zealand, and he'll be hoping that they can cause some more problems with another propel into the penalty area. Singh, no one closing him down, able to try and deliver the cross. Did it go behind? Assistant on this near side, Mohamed Alhamadi, says not. Egypt looked a little bit rattled right now. That's not what they intended, and that's a good stop from Shobir.
1: Well, I would agree with you. Definitely looking rattled, making mistakes like that, putting the ball in front of your own net. You cannot have that.
0: Here they come again. Hikachi. It's an Egypt free kick and a chance for them to just recalibrate perhaps, but they're in a hurry to get on with it and get it up the pitch. Ashour doing just that. Overlap comes from Fatu. Ahmed Fatu. Tia. Salah. Neatly done. And Egypt will hope that it will dribble behind for their first corner of the match. Singh collecting a yellow card for that earlier infringement. First New Zealand player booked at this World Cup. rolled the corner back. Atia. Salah might have been offside. Flag stays down. Salah looks for support. That's a useful ball! And Mustafa Zico can't take advantage.
1: Well, it looks like another opportunity for Egypt, and maybe just a little bit rattled right now for New Zealand. They're not really understanding where to go, what to do, what's happening. Okay, there we go. A change of call by the referee.
0: Well, I thought that it had come off an Egypt player last, and then saw that the corner had been awarded. But of course, one of the new introductions is that VAR can double check whether it should have been a corner kick or not. Showbeer with a second sharp stop of the game. New Zealand have had the better openings.
1: Good play there by Ibrahim, just in the back, understanding you're not going to win every ball that comes Chris Wood's way, but sometimes you just got to give a little bump to throw him off.
0: Well, tomorrow the World Cup group stage continues with a massive triple header. Argentina take on Austria, France play Iraq, and Norway battle Senegal. Coverage begins at 12 o'clock Eastern, 9 a.m. Pacific tomorrow here on Fox. Concern for Houssam Hassan right now as we head into the first match break, and it's one that New Zealand go into with the advantage courtesy of that thumping header from Finn Sermon. A super connection and a super game so far for the All Whites, who lead by 1-0.
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0: So match 40 at this FIFA World Cup, and it's so far so good for New Zealand as Hussam Hassan tries to rally his troops. Well, just to mark your card on some of the events that have gone on so far at this FIFA World Cup. Netherlands with a 40-match unbeaten streak now after yesterday's 5-1 win over Sweden. That's a World Cup record. And in case you needed any further incentive to tune in to see Lionel Messi in action, he's one goal away from becoming the World Cup's all-time leading scorer. And the USA have booked their place in a round of 32 courtesy of two group stage victories. They have never earned three wins. They'll try and change that in their final game against Turkey. And Eloy Rumors really been making waves as well. US fans will remember him from his time at the Columbus Crew, helping the black and gold to the 2020 MLS Cup title. Yesterday, he set the World Cup record with 15 saves in a 0-0 draw against Ecuador. And one thing I would say is that this World Cup so far has been a good advert for the expanded tournament.
1: Oh, without a doubt. I mean, this is it the World Cup of the Minnows so far? There's been some amazing matches. Those supposed smaller countries have come out and shown up big.
0: Well, if you look at the standings, New Zealand are the smallest based on where they stand in FIFA's table, but a point on the board and a goal to the good, and on the move again here with Wood. Wood's layoff, Bell's hit. A couple of Egyptian players in the way. Now Salah will get it forwards towards Marmoush, and Sermon, who scored the goal, ensures that Egypt don't have a chance to score one there. Although the ball was won fairly there, the New Zealand venture up in arms. Salah, that's a useful ball. Ashour, good feet. Marmoush now. Marmoush! Salah couldn't quite get to the rebound. Broken collects.
1: A little bit of worry for this back line of New Zealand as this ball just gets circulated into the shot from Marmoush from distance, and probably the last person you want just on the doorstep of Mo Salah sitting there trying to get on it.
0: Well, the break sometimes affects the momentum, but both sides immediately going toe-to-toe just as they were before we had that stoppage. Hache in towards Wood, who leapt well but didn't get the kind of purchase he was hoping for.
1: And I think Wood's going to be thinking he probably could have done better with that one. And this is the end of the New Zealand series with the shot from distance. You just look at the numbers that Egypt is getting around the ball defensively, sacrificing their body just to deny any shots on goal.
0: Joe Bell trying to make a name for himself there with the hit, but he says he doesn't really like to be in the spotlight, prefers being that man who sits there between those who score goals and those who save goals. Vital cog in Darren Baisley's machine, which is going along quite nicely so far. Wasn't such a nice challenge there from Payne, but it's only going to be a throw. Payne actually doesn't have too much sympathy for his opponent there. Imam Ashour unhappy. This is why.
1: Yeah, not a whole lot there. I think that's a fair tackle coming in from Tim Payne. The referee telling him to come on, get up.
0: I don't think Imam Ashour will be joining the legion of Instagram followers that Tim Payne has collected after that Argentinian influencer decided he was the least known player at this World Cup due to his small social media following. That has changed big time since. Just under 6 million followers on Insta now, which is more than the population of New Zealand, but still not quite as many as Kobe Jones, I think.
1: I think you got your statistics wrong on that one.
0: You know, just a little point in the wrong place.
1: Yeah.
0: Wouldn't have known it, given the amount of people that wanted a selfie with you pre-game. Thought Mo Salah was the biggest draw in town. Salah yet to fire. And Egypt in a spot of bother. This would leave them bottom of the standings. Remember, no side can be eliminated or secure official progression from this group today. But New Zealand would take a huge step towards a first ever progression from the groups with a win. Almost certainly being one of the best third place sides with 4 points to your name. Fatu. Tiwa. Yasser Ibrahim. An Egypt throw. Discipline and organisation from Darren Baisley's side is very impressive. Everyone knows their job, knows where to fill in. And it's not too often that Egypt have really been able to poke a massive hole in that All Whites rear guard.
1: Yeah, it's really been a situation just defensively, how disciplined New Zealand has been and how aggressive they have been when that ball gets around that final third. It's really, for me, it's just like, when is Egypt going to make a little bit of a change, a bit of a switch up? You know, we're still seeing Mo Salah generally in that central position. Even though he's starting to drift a little bit to the right, it's almost you want to see him on the touchline where he gets the ball to his feet, where he is known to do so much danger.
0: I didn't have the greatest season with Liverpool in England, who he is now leaving after such an illustrious spell in the northwest of the country. Rumours of a falling out with the now former Liverpool head coach Arne Slot there, and his national team manager Houssam Hassan had to deny that there was any beef between him and his captain after rumours swirled that he was unhappy with being taken off with around a quarter of an hour to go of their draw with Belgium.
1: Well, I could probably guess that he was unhappy that he was taken off. Any superstar player is going to be.
0: Hani goes back. Ashour. Salah left the ball behind. Fatu. It's a nice turn from Marmoush. Plenty of traffic in front of him. He nearly weaved a way through. Back to Shobir.
1: So far the back line in New Zealand bending a little bit. We're seeing some individual skill by individuals, Marmoush and also Salah a little bit with Ashour as well, almost getting through, almost breaking the lines, but holding up so far. Defensively they're doing well. They're dropping a defensive midfielder into that back line as necessary.
0: Far too much on it for Ashour. Callum McCowart, who's meant to be a winger, is back there helping out his defence, and New Zealand are starting to drift awfully deep. Singer's then taken the ball out of play. That's a cheap throw to give away.
2: Oh, he's gone there. That's right in front of me. The

0: Well, probably one of the last things you want to do is a play like this. Yes, going for the ball, but it's just not necessary. You're at the edge of the box. You're going to ground because you put yourself in a dangerous position by misjudging the ball. And now, just outside the 18, you're giving Egypt a great opportunity to go to goal with probably with some set piece specialists on the other side.
1: Well, almost an embarrassment of riches here for Egypt in terms of the ball strikers who are in conference right now discussing how they're going to try and test Max Prokom. Latour has had a serious save to make as of yet. Will that change here?
0: You gotta wonder here with Nosala seems to be lining this up.
1: Marmoush and Salah are there. Atia is also in attendance. Laid off for Salah! Not quite.
0: A lot of talk about it, about what they're going to do. A little bit of a trick play, trying to distract. Little pull back, and Salah, that little pull back, trying to get the ball at an angle where Salah could bend it around the outside of the wall. But you actually saw Payne just kind of shift with his feet a little bit to the right. That throws it off from Salah, where he knows he has to go too far out wide, and thus wide of that far post.
1: McCallum. Not close enough to Chris Wood. Rare piece of possession for New Zealand in Egypt territory in terms of the last 10, 15 minutes or so, but they still have the lead and still no save for Max Crokham to make between the sticks. Ibrahim underneath that one. Chache. Wood. Clever. Just a bit too much juice on the pass. Tia. Fatu.
0: Game settling down just a little bit. Actually have Egypt just two in the back. They have five players almost on the front line, you know, sitting kind of waiting for the ball.
1: And that's loose and Bell's onto it. Singh. Now Wood.
0: And that's where New Zealand is trying to take advantage. If they can pick off the ball with five players up, then they can attack quickly forward and then they have numbers. That's what you're seeing constantly, these long balls.
1: 1-1 from Bell. Just giving chase. That's forced the error. Payne. Wood! Hasn't got any options. Gets it back to Singh. And then the flag is up for offside. Just to mark your card, James Corden and the After Hours crew will be on Fox tonight for another nightly wrap of today's action with special guest Thierry Henry and US men's defender Alex Freeman. That's on Fox at midnight local. Seeing Thierry sell Alexia dummy when they were in the studio the other day.
0: Thierry still got the skills.
1: Yeah.
0: Right?
1: Singh. New Zealand closing in on having a half-time lead. Catchy forwards and then puts up there, making it awkward for Chaubier, who gathers at the second time of asking. And then quickly cracks it upfield for Marmoush. Sermon and Broken a little bit

0: entered there, and eventually Sermon comes away with it.
1: Everything getting just a little wild there in the back about who's going for the ball. A little miscommunication going on between Crokham and Sermon. It's just got to be better communication. And if you're going to come off the line, Crokham, you know, one thing that I always found with my keepers, they didn't care if I was there or the opposing team was there. They were taking everybody out, you know, to get the ball.
0: I haven't seen too much of Elijah just so far. I had that surge and shot that was tipped away by Shobir, but as a man who knows all about that kind of position, I guess all it needs is one opening and then you can really make your mark.
1: Yeah, this is what it really comes down to. If you're talking about some of the players on this New Zealand team, we talk about Elijah Just. You know, he's known for his abilities to get into those little pockets, you know, on the field and then receive the ball and be dangerous on the dribble, you know, going forward. And that's where he can be, you know, just that threat that will draw defenders to him and thus open up other players on the team.
0: Shobir is still in conversation with Omar Al Ali about something that he's not best pleased about. And is there going to be an enforced change for Egypt with 5 minutes left until the interval? Won't want to go off, of course, with another of the new rules introduced being that if you do receive treatment, you have to stay off for a minimum of a minute. And they always say, don't they, Kobe, that it's the ones when there's no player anywhere near you that are the most concerning. Though he is up and moving now, Hamdi Fatty. Regular for Egypt, 66th cap for the centre-half today.
1: Yeah, this is going to be concerning because when you have like that center back position, most coaches expect that to go the full 90. So now it's okay, you have to shift, you have to adjust, you have to call on someone else to step in. And hopefully that person stepping in is ready and prepared for this situation. It's not minimal time left in this half. But sometimes, as we know, at the end of the half is usually where the most dangerous times within the game.
0: So Rami Rabia is the replacement. He came on after 70 minutes in the game against Belgium for the goal scorer Ashour that time around. Another very experienced centre half, the 33-year-old, 49th cap for Egypt today. So not a bad replacement to have to bring on, albeit for a player that has been a real linchpin in Hamdi Fatty. And just to remind you, you can see the little dashes underneath both team names there. That's to keep you up to date on how many substitutions both sides still have remaining. So Egypt are now down to four. It's a free kick, and well, I think you have to be careful there because Fatu's hinting that there should be a yellow card coming the way of Tim Payne, and if you do that these days, you normally end up with a yellow card. Concentration key now for Crokham and Co, who will be desperate to preserve this advantage going into the interval. Moush delivers, it's handy, and it's headed clear. Just got the touch, but there's no one in the Egypt half in a New Zealand shirt, so it'll come straight back at them. Atiya. Ashour. Fatu.
1: This Egyptian side, they've got to find a way to get Mo Salah on the ball a whole lot more. He's sitting up front now, almost like a forward position, but all he's doing is moving from one defender to the next as he goes from side to side. It's just too easy for him to be marked and defended within this match.
0: Joe Bell has leapt in there on Marmoush and is getting a final warning from the referee. Another one, and he will become the third New Zealand player in the book. was the message from Omar Al Ali. Egypt were looking to take the free kick quickly, but it was too quick for the ref's liking. That's soft, isn't it?
1: Yeah, that's a bit soft. It's just coming in a little bit of a step on the foot. As I like to say, this is a contact sport. You're going to have that incidental contact happening, you know, throughout the match.
0: Salah cleared away by Singh. Now we'll get analysis from Peen and the panel on the Visa halftime show here on FS1. Make sure that you stay tuned for that. Egypt looking for a leveller late in the half, but they're not going to get one from that attack as Ashour sends it behind. Heading towards added time at the end of this first period then. New Zealand have never actually led at half-time in a World Cup game. Egypt have never trailed in one at the interval, but that is the scenario that Hossam Hassan is staring at. Chaubert. Could have been a lot worse for Egypt had it not been for some sharp stops from Mustafa Chaubert in the Egypt goal. Marmoush can have a minimum of 4 added minutes as Egypt surge forwards here. Salah waits in the middle, it goes wide instead, and then it's nowhere near Mo Salah when it's cut back into the area.
1: It's just got to be a better ball coming in. You know, once again, the crossing. You got to beat that first man.
0: Salah. Bit isolated there, but he still managed to find a teammate. That ball in is good, and the finish isn't. Imam Ashour arriving. Got his run right, but didn't get the contact correct.
1: Well, you couldn't ask for a better cross than this one. Look at this, just comes right in, and almost Ashour, Imam Ashour is right there, just doesn't have the good connection, almost looks like it goes off of his shin, you know, rather than his foot, and goes beyond him. But those are the crosses that you need, quickly coming in, catching the defense, facing their own goal. That's the dangerous way, that's what Egypt wants to do. Well, for the rest of this half and into the second half.
0: Man who scored that cracking goal against Belgium, his first ever Egypt goal in his 30th appearance for his nation, fluffing his lines there. Wood making a nuisance of himself and just occupying some of the Egypt defenders. Now the New Zealand defenders might have a job on their hands. Here for Fatu. Marmoush's pass is overhit, and New Zealand will be in no hurry at all.
1: I almost think for Egypt, they're just going a little too slow. As they have a breakout, then they slow it down and allow this defense of New Zealand to track back and to get into good defensive positions. That's part of how New Zealand wants to be. Their DNA is to be difficult to break down, so they will all track back willingly to get into those positions. So if you're Egypt, gotta go quicker. You gotta get the ball at feet and go to goal.
0: Hossam Hassan, the Egypt head coach, a man known as the general, might have some stern orders to bark out at the interval to his players, but they've still got a minute or so to try and get parity in this match. Tia. Fatu. Lashine. To be a New Zealand ball, and that will almost certainly get them through to the interval with a half-time lead in a World Cup game for the very first time. out. New Zealand asking for the halftime whistle, and they get it. It's looking all right for the All Whites at the moment. New Zealand with the lead, courtesy of Finn Sermon's thumping header. Ah, Darren Baisley's side going to get a first ever World Cup win.
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6: One. Bo, official FIFA World Cup 2026 supporter subject to availability. Brad, what are your thoughts on the first 45 minutes?
7: Yeah, really impressed with New Zealand so far. Their ability to play out of pressure has been has really stuck out, and it's been really simple too for them. It's really just, you think of a soccer field, a perfect rectangle, and all it is, a diagonal pass into a six to Bell, and then it's out to McCallick, and then all of a sudden it's up to Wood in three passes, little diagonal ball, and really just slicing Egypt apart. Early on, McCallick with a great cross, keeper makes a save, and Justin Singh have just been everywhere on the pitch so far. Interchanging their runs has made it really difficult for Egypt, and then of course a perfect cross to the big man in the back, the Portland Timber. We struggled to say good job Portland Timber up here in Seattle, but I mean a fantastic header. He does everything right, gets up, and you're taught wherever you want the ball to go is where you have to look when you're done with that header, and he looks straight where the ball ended up, and it just comes off perfect on the forehead. No chance for Egypt.
8: Yeah, strong header for Sermon. We saw it last night with Japan. A different way of putting the ball in the back of the net, but also a great header as well. Defensively, New Zealand's been really good at disrupting and blocking shots. They've gone to the carpet two or three times to block shots, but they've also just put a body on one of the Egyptian players. There was a chance at the back post, and New Zealand tracking back. So they're gritty in their performance. Possession-wise, 57% for Egypt and 43% for New Zealand. So it's a pretty even game. It's on shots, 7-7 for New Zealand, 6 for Egypt. So I just interesting to see. We talked about the service in the first half, or before the game, excuse me. It has to get into the middle. And body size, you talked about it earlier, Brad, the size of New Zealand, significantly stronger. So restarts, they want to take advantage of those. I think the team speed of New Zealand is what's helping them. I think Egypt is a little bit slower as a group. And so New Zealand's catching up to them. When they might beat a player, New Zealand's able to track back a little bit faster and block a lot of shots.
7: Yeah, for Egypt, does it look to you a little bit desperate at times?
8: Yes.
7: Now they're really feeling the pressure after that goal, and everything just seems a little bit
6: rushed.
7: Sped up. There's no patience in the final third to really create, getting a good goal-scoring opportunity, get to the byline, knock one back. Everyone seems to be taking too many touches. Coach, what do you say at halftime?
8: Yeah, I would tell them, hey, when you have your opportunities, take it, but if it's not on, keep working. I mean, Mo Salah is a tremendous passer of the ball in the defensive, in the box of your opponent. So a little bit of patience at times. If it's on, great. And then don't just force a shot, right? Don't just take shots when you've got guys, you know, right in front of you. Make sure that you've got an opening. I think that's the biggest thing is and the width, they're not really, I haven't seen Egypt do much on the left side or the right side. They've gone down the middle quite a bit. So they've got to draw New Zealand out and create some pockets. Even right here, we're watching the replays, and there is a shot finally, but there's a lot of bodies in between them.
6: Yeah, it's just tough to get anything past this New Zealand defense who's playing really together at this point. And you mentioned the team speed. I couldn't agree more, Coach, on that one. Let's come back at our keys to the second half for both sides. Again, a 1-0 New Zealand over Egypt after 45 minutes in our last game of four here on a busy Sunday in Vancouver. 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
6: Welcome back to iHeartRadio's coverage of the 2026 FIFA World Cup. We're nearing the end of middle of the second matches for all of these teams, the 48 teams in the 2026 FIFA World Cup. It's our fourth game of four here on a Sunday. New Zealand's up 1-0 versus Egypt after 45 minutes. Let's get our keys to the second half. It's brought to you by Fox One. 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Fox One brings the action straight to your screen so you never miss a goal. Download Fox One and experience the FIFA FIFA World Cup Live. Let's start with Egypt. What do they need to do in the second half to get back in this game, Brad Evans?
7: Yeah, I think Hani and Fatu have to get involved more often, the left and right back, into this game. They are there, obviously, to provide cover when New Zealand pushes forward with Justin Wood. And Salah is so unpredictable on that right flank. Sometimes he pops us as a 10.
6: Yeah.
7: Sometimes he's out wide. So I think the confusion for Hani is, when do I go? When do I stay? But at this point in the game, you have to get your numbers up higher. Let Atiyah and Lachin sit in front of the two center backs. Their outside backs have to get forward and be involved, more involved in the attack. Otherwise, it's just going to be counterattacking soccer, and they're going to end up defending for the vast majority of the second half.
6: Three-time national champion head coach Pete Fewing.
8: Marmoush and Mo Salah are not really playing together, are they? They're not linking right up too much. There's no real combination play. You're right. Salah does track all over the place, but that they used to be a very good tandem together, right? And so they're not quite getting the service. It's a good point, Brad. If the outside backs can get forward and get some service in, they'll do better. But they've got to get their shots off quicker.
6: Yep.
8: They're not pulling the trigger fast enough, and they've got to do a little better inside the box as well.
6: All right, let's look ahead to New Zealand. What do they need to do? Do you make any changes? Do you kind of feel like what you're doing right now is working continuously with those, like you said, the diagonal balls and taking advantage of set pieces, Brad?
7: Yeah, I think for New Zealand, you walk into that halftime feeling really comfortable, saying, we've got this. Continue to do what we've been doing well, and that's playing simple out of the back, turn face forward, play in Chris Wood. He'll hold up the ball, but it's going to be a really big half for Chris Wood. I wouldn't rely on him to run into any channels. I'm going to say sit in between the two center backs every time, be an option for us. Check back, hold the ball, get Just involved, get Singh involved, and let those guys be your playmakers. And if you're in the back for New Zealand, you feel any danger. At this point, you're sending it 40 rows up into the stadium. I don't care if it goes out for a corner or for a throw-in up the field. Then you just get reset and defend from there, because, you know, size-wise, Egypt's not going to beat them on set pieces, even long throws. So doesn't have to be desperate defending, but just smart defending.
8: Yeah, they look very comfortable at the back. I agree. And then, to your point, on the offensive restarts, take advantage of them. That was a fantastic goal. Great service, great header. So if you can get the shutout, and they look comfortable. They don't look like they're panicked at all. They've got great numbers inside the box. They're very willing to go down and block shots and not let guys turn, put a body on them. So keep the shutout. If you keep the shutout, let's keep the shutout to the water break. And then if we get a restart, let's put that thing again. It's some of those big bodies significantly stronger than what Egypt has.
6: But quick predictions. Where do you think this goes in the second half? Do you think New Zealand can hold on?
7: I thought Egypt was going to come out better. And I thought I would see more combinations on the top of the box. Ball goes out wide, get into a danger zone, you know, and those 45 degree balls back, get to the end line and knock that ball back, take the keeper out of it. But that just hasn't happened yet. They looked rushed. Like Coach said, too many touches inside of the box. Get the ball off your feet, play the game.
8: Yeah. And New Zealand just looks fresher. They look quicker.
6: Yep.
8: They look stronger.
6: Yep.
8: They look like they have more confidence. And so you got to play to that strength and keep moving that ball quickly. And I'm with you. When in doubt, get it out. Which they're doing. They're not afraid to just thump that ball forward, especially when you got Chris Wood who can hold it up.
6: Simple game, right? Sometimes that's all it needs to do. Second 45 coming up next between Egypt and New Zealand from Vancouver. 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
25: Osama-san, you gotta get Mo Salah more into this match. He just does not have enough touches in dangerous areas on the pitch. For me, I'm looking to try to see if I can push him out wide a little bit where he's in that comfortable position and draws defenders to him. He doesn't have to score from there, but just be dangerous from there. And you know what else that gives you? If you're Egypt, it brings these fans into the game. You have this stadium full, packed with 80% Egyptian fans, and they've been quieted on the day. We haven't heard them cheering and yelling. You want that. And any player will tell you, the fans can push you and help you to victory.
26: So Egypt will get the second half underway then. First time that they've trailed at halftime in a World Cup match. The first time New Zealand have held a lead at the interval in one. Will that change in this second period? Well, Finn Sermon's goal, the difference, and his thumping header means it's the first time that MLS players have scored for four different nations at one World Cup. Messi, Musa and Golazo, the others. Six in total, of course, with Messi bagging a hat-trick. Here's Hani. Scored an own goal against Belgium. He's got a good ball in here. It's Salah! And it's another nearly moment for their main man.
25: Well, this is a great start as Hani gets out to the right. First time ball in and a little bit of a dummy where it allows Salah to come through. He just isn't able to control it enough to get a clean strike on it, but a big save, you know, coming through from Crocombe.
26: I mentioned that Hossam Hassan is known as the general, the Egypt head coach. I can imagine that had a bit of rallying talk from him in the dressing room at the interval, because they certainly look pumped up right at the start of the second period. Boxall with the header away. It's a free kick for Egypt. And we did hear at halftime Simon Elliott in an interview saying that he feels that they might need to just remind the referee that Egypt have had a lot more fouls given their way than New Zealand have, which you could take as an indication that they think that they've not been getting the rub of the green.
25: Yeah, that's always the issue, right? You know, you can feel affronted, you know, in these situations. But to be honest, you know, New Zealand has been on the defensive side of things more so.
26: Salah lays it off. Long range hit! Was off target. It was ambitious from Omar Marmoush and it doesn't come off.
25: Well, this is that look. That's a great little chance there. And Mo Salah just trying to sneak through, still in that central position. But he's finding difficulty because you can see every time that he's on the ball, that it's easy for New Zealand to defend him with two to three defenders to collapse on top of him.
26: It's a reminder as well that Egypt in that first half were forced into a change with Hamdi Fatih going off and Rami Rabia replacing him. One experienced centre-half taking the place of another, and here is Rabi coming upfield. Certainly pushed a lot higher at the start of this second half of Egypt and New Zealand, with every single player inside their own half. Salah sniffing around, and then looked like a loose challenge. Referee took his time and then gave the free kick New Zealand's way. It is his first ever World Cup match for Omar Al Ali. And you just wonder if the players are trying to get in his ear, although that was certainly a foul.
25: Certainly a foul, that I think the referee wasn't so sure if he wanted to make that call or not. But sometimes you just have to be very aggressive with it as a referee as well and say, hey, that's the call. This is the way it's going to be. You send a message to the players on the field as well.
26: So that's the state of play at the moment. New Zealand are heading top of the tree, but they've got cause for concern here. Hani will settle for the throw. Atia. Ashour, who we know can hit them from range, but doesn't catch that one as sweetly as he was hoping to.
25: Well, I will give it to you, Mark. Hassan Hassan has definitely been the general. Maybe had the correct words, like you said, at halftime, because Egypt seemed to be on the front foot and more energetic, you know, but still just on the edge.
26: Here they go again, though. And it's Manush again who finds another New Zealand defender blocking his route to goal, but it is one-way traffic at the start of this second half. Both teams involved in topsy-turvy matchday one encounters. It ebbed and flowed between New Zealand and Iran, and Egypt had chances to extend their lead against Belgium, and having failed to do so, were pegged back by that own goal from Hani. The seesaw going in Egypt's favour at the moment. And this is where New Zealand will look to pounce, just under pressure. Coolly done. Stamenich's pass. Carrot loses out, though. They're a bit light now on this right side. Ashour tried to be a bit too clever and it doesn't come off. Wood now for New Zealand. Just chasing. Just has done well. There's no foul there. Elijah Just. Will that be a free kick? New Zealand absolutely incensed that it's not, but they've got the ball back anyway. Kikachi. It's a pretty humid evening here in Vancouver, and passage of players just raised the temperature as well. Here's Kikachi. Just took too long. It'll be a throw. It could have been a whole lot more for New Zealand.
25: That whole last series really just ratcheted up the level here. Just a lot of opportunities here for, you know, for the temperatures to rise, you know, from both sides. And I think a lot of it, the referee.
26: Stamenich's ball is handy! And the header was intelligent and the save was smart from Shobir to deny Callum McCowett a second goal for New Zealand.
25: All of a sudden, something coming from nothing here. Just a ball just driven into the box, well weighted, so McCowett can get underneath it. And look at this. He understands. He just has to get a little glancing bit of a header. But I tell you, Shobir does a fantastic job of being ready and getting up quickly to just tip that one over the ball. But now, here we go again for a corner kick.
26: Well, they've been warned, haven't they? Taron Paisley's side getting the opening goal of the game from a pain corner that was thumped home by the head of Finn Sermon. The tall whites do have a number of tall players in white in there. Just sends it back in. Oh, now they're asking for a foul on Wood. Shobir comes to gather. Omar Al-Ali saw nothing untoward. The play brought back here. Chris Wood was the one that was asking the question.
25: The save from Shobir, just tapping that one over the bar, which led to the corner kick. He's been asked to do a little bit more so far within this second half.
26: Here's Salah. Is this his moment? Salah wasn't the worst ball in, but Zico was caught on his heels. Ashour. Famous last words, Kobe, but I can't see this game not having more goals in it.
25: Yeah, it really seems to be becoming a little bit more frantic and both sides pushing a bit more, especially Egypt. And they're gonna want to take their chances. And as they do that, they're going to leave themselves a little bit more open in the back, which plays into how New Zealand wants to play with those breakouts and those quick counterattacks.
26: Marmoush. And again. Sure. Here's Marmoush. That's clever. So's that. Zico's effort blocked. Chances for both sides early in the second half. Singh. It's a lovely switch out towards Wood. Instant control from the captain. Kikachi. Wood's pass is over here. Here forwards.
25: A little bit of freedom up top. You know, coming for Egypt. You actually have Ashour's move to this right side. You know, pushing in now into the central area and still leaving the wide open as the outside back and Hani just moving forward.
26: And here goes Mohamed Hani. Will he get there in time? No.
25: Well, this is a look here, and once again, just stepping in front of Concerning to just have the block.
26: Agony for Usam Hassan with time ticking away, and then Shobir out very smartly there to deal with the long ball. Here goes Salah, meanwhile, and he's seen off by Michael Boxall.
25: Excellent defensive presence from Boxall, just reading that one, knowing what Salah likes to do. Tried to just tap it around him and run on it, but good positioning defensively from Boxall. No center back wants to be dragged that far out wide, but he handles himself well.
26: Rabia. Ashour, who's coming more into the game. Hani. To get the ball in for Atiyah, and that will be a corner. Short from Salah. Ashour. Atiyah. It's a throw. Again, New Zealand's scrambled defence is impressive. Ashour. Becoming a forensic examination of New Zealand's organisation and concentration, which has stood firm so far. Pushback here for Hani. Hani lifts it forwards. Rabia was in there. Salah's ball! And it's gathered by Crocombe.
25: Just Salah, when he's out wide, it just seems like his touches and his confidence seem to be just much better suited out on the wing. Every time he touches the ball, seems to be a little bit more dangerous, a little bit more threatening, and a little bit more exciting, you know, for the entirety of the stadium.
26: It's It's been very keenly contested so far, hasn't it? And you can scan the QR code on the screen to vote for the Michelob Ultra Superior Player of the Match. Had a few contenders so far, I'd say. Seven shots already for Egypt in this second half after only managing six in total in the first period. Looking for another sight of Crocombe's goal here. Hani. Useful. Free header. And in. Egypt level. Mustafa Zico. The pressure pays off. Crocombe got a hand to it, but not enough to prevent Egypt making it 1-1.
25: Well, the Egyptian fans have a reason to celebrate. This ball goes out wide. And this is the cross that we're talking about. You beat the defenders as two defenders went out wide. And then you have an unmarked Zico right at the top of the six. And yes, it goes right at Crocombe, but just no time to react. Gets a hand on it, but can't keep it out of the back of the net. Now 1-1. Opens this game up again. We'll see now what's the response for New Zealand over these first 5 minutes after they've taken a goal. How does Egypt react? Do they continue to press and push?
26: He wasn't expected to be a starter this summer with so many options up front ahead of him in the pecking order. Mustafa Zico, Seymour as an impact sub, and he played the full 90 against Belgium, started today, and he's continued his fine start to life in an Egypt shirt. That is three goals in four appearances now. Got one in his debut in the friendly against Russia, another against Brazil, and gets Egypt level today. And they come forwards again. Hani, Salah. Up in his day so far, but his side are on terms. McCowan will be wondering what might have been that chance to make it 2-0. Instead, it's one each. An hour gone, and it's very much in the balance here at BC Place in Vancouver. Lively in town last night, lively atmosphere here now as well, as the Egypt fans, as Kobe was saying, who are certainly the majority in attendance and whipped up a frenzy on match day one, have found their voice now too. Saw a cluster of them actually outside a hotel last night with all of their pens and paper at the ready for autographs and selfie sticks. Turns out it was the Egypt team hotel. I thought they were just waiting for you.
25: No, not on that night.
26: Ashur makes the foul, gets the foul. And at the moment, New Zealand need to change things. And you can see Darren Baisley down in front of us in the technical area is speaking to his coaching staff, because this game is only going one way at the moment.
25: Yeah, you saw it consistently where Egypt was pressing, and there was a lot of blocked shots. It was just a little overhit until finally the goal came.
26: And there's, well, they're asking for a VAR intervention here. Usman Hassan making the signal to the referee, Omar Al Ali, out there. Not entirely clear what he gave initially here.
25: There seems to be just a lot of tangle going on right inside the box.
26: Well, nothing doing. And now the free kick is going to be given New Zealand's way after another collision in the area. Dr. Cho, what was your take on that?
4: Well, certainly the ball was alive, and if the referee chose to give a foul either way inside the penalty area for either team, he would have done so. But what he decided instead was that he didn't give the signal to take the restart, so he had to do it all over again.
26: Thanks very much, Dr. Joe. former FIFA match commissioner and one of our expert panel running the rule over the rules here at this World Cup. Has the feel of the knockout round game, although defeat for either wouldn't be fatal. None of the teams in action today can secure officially a place in the last 32 or be knocked out today. The winner here would be as good as through to the round of 32, as 4 points would be almost certainly enough to secure a spot as one of the 8 best third place teams.
25: Yeah, I guess we could say that you could help your chances significantly.
26: Yeah. At the same time, a point apiece would mean that everyone is level pegging going into the final round of fixtures. Those take place on Friday. Egypt up against Iran in Seattle. New Zealand face Belgium here in Vancouver. And they've actually moved their training base to here from San Diego as a result of having back-to-back games here at PC Place. Woods lay off for Bell. Wood was caught his heels there. Egypt first to every second ball right now. And the counts come away with that one for New Zealand. Singh couldn't bring it down quickly enough. Ashour, that was sloppy. Bell. Samanich has hit his charge down. Look at the desire there. And now New Zealand a bit light at the back. Marmoush carries. Salah's up there. Mo Salah. Salah lays it off. Zico, one goal already. And then an errant pass there to gift it back to Prokham.
25: Well, let's give Boxall credit once again defensively, just being able to track down and run down Salah. The last thing you want to do is have Salah have an opportunity to have a swing at it with that left foot. So he had to, like, overcommit, get on that defensive side to push Salah back. Very impressive work defensively by those, both of those center backs, and Sermon and Boxall for New Zealand.
26: New Zealand are readying a change just out of your picture at the moment. Aaron Baisley knows that they need to alter the flow of this match, and here comes the alteration now for them. So Ben Old, who did come on at precisely this part of the game against Iran, is the man introduced. It's Callum McCowan who is heading off. Came on for Kikache against Iran, replaces McCowan this time around. Here goes Mo Salah, laid off nicely, and then good covering from Bell. Elijah Just, quiet game for him so far, but we know all about his quality, trying to show it here but doesn't, because he doesn't pick out Chris Wood with what would have been a straightforward pass. Wood waiting, but not winning. Safe hands from Shobir.
25: Excellent work by Shobir. This is what you want, and I can tell you, when you're on the field, just knowing that you have a keeper that owns his own box, just demands control of the area, it's that safety net. So him coming out, going up against a forward like Chris Wood and taking that ball out of the air just gives that defense a whole lot of confidence.
26: Rabia under pressure. New Zealand finding a second win after being under the pump since the interval. And is that a clumsy challenge, or is it going to be seen as fair contact? New Zealand feel it should have been awarded their way, but it's a throw which is taken by Yasser Ibrahim. Zico. Here's an Egypt's tails up now. It's Mo Salah. Salah pokes it through nicely. Salah! Mo Salah comes to the World Cup party! King with another majestic moment to add to his collection, and Egypt have turned it around to lead, courtesy of their captain Fantastic.
25: Well, it seems to be what the crowd was waiting for. Look at this. Salah drifts out to the right, takes on the defender, comes inside just that little touch, receives it back. And everybody knows what's going to happen from there. Mo Salah inside the 18 on that left foot. He just picks out that post, and Max Crocombe can do nothing about it as that ball is slid home into the back of the net, giving Egypt that 2-1 lead and igniting this crowd.
26: Well, how he has waited for that moment, how they have craved that moment, and how he might have feared that moment coming. Egypt on the front foot since halftime, and whatever Hassan said at the interval, it has certainly done the job.

0: Rogers off the pitch for New Zealand. They're trying to sort out some of his apparatus, I think is probably the...
1: His gear. There you go.
0: And he's still off the pitch, so New Zealand down to 10 right now. Well, it's all going Egypt's way. They wouldn't have minded how they won this game, but their fans craved seeing Mo Salah come to the fore, and his strike is set to be the match-winning one. And it would be an historic one. It would finally end Egypt's long wait for a victory at the World Cup. What have New Zealand got in the tank, though?

0: Well, that's what it means for the table. Egypt would be top of the standings going into their final game against Iran, and New Zealand would have it all to do against Belgium, and they almost found themselves 3-1 down. Well, what's changed, Kobe? Egypt looked a different side, energised, efficient, and coming again now with Mo Salah.
1: I think a lot of it just happened from that halftime talk. Whatever was said in there really energized the side, and then just being a little bit more precise in their passes. The crosses here from Hani have been fantastic.
0: Hani's ball in. He's too close to Crocombe on this occasion, who's in a hurry to get it forwards. It's coming right back at them. They can't make it stick. Salah was peeling away. Old is back on the pitch now for New Zealand. He's coughed it up straight to Hani. Salah. And referee decides there's nothing in that, which will be a relief for New Zealand. Old. Singh's trying to shovel it through for the return pass to Old. Hani now.
1: Well, for New Zealand, this is what's going to have to change for them. Continued aggressive defense, so it's the same there. But they're going to have to push a little bit higher. And when they have possession of the ball, run with the ball a bit.
0: So we head to the match break in the second half, one that Egypt go into in front, courtesy of a moment of magic from Mo Salah, which has Egypt on course for their first ever win at the FIFA World Cup.
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0: Welcome back to BC Place in Vancouver then, where Egypt have turned things around. Mark Scott and Kobe Jones with you here. Kobe, we have seen one great really announce himself on the stage, and you're going to see more of them in action tomorrow. The World Cup group stage continuing with a huge triple header. Argentina take on Austria, France up against Iraq, and Norway battling Senegal. Coverage begins at 12 o'clock Eastern, 9 a.m. Pacific tomorrow on Fox. Well, Messi and Mbappe both part of the conversation when it comes to all-time scorers at the FIFA World Cup, and Messi looking to overtake Miroslav Klose. Kylian Mbappe not far behind him, and as I was saying, both of them in action on Fox tomorrow in that huge triple header.
1: Those are some good games tomorrow.
0: Not bad, are they?
1: Yeah.
0: But the storylines keep on coming. And Mo Salah, who has had so much attention on him, has stepped up to the plate and also created history. Three goals now at World Cups for Mo Salah, the most in Egypt's history by one player. Double switch for New Zealand. Thomas and Randall have entered the fray. Singh and Kikachi are the duo withdrawn. Trezeguet in for Egypt. And we're also going to see Abdul Karim come on as well. Marmoush and Zico, the duo, to depart. No substitution of Mo Salah at this stage of the game this time around. But he deserves a big hand, Mustafa Zico. Yes, Mo Salah is the star. Omar Marmoush is well known as well, but he has been in very good form early on in his Egypt career. Mustafa Zico, three goals in four caps now for him since his recent introduction to the fold. Salah. Good stretching, couldn't make it stick. It'll be picked up by Rabia. We mentioned that Egypt changed something at halftime with whatever Hossam Hassan managed to get out to his players. Now it's a case of what New Zealand need to try and alter to give themselves a chance to get something out of this match.
2: And they're going to have to be more aggressive going forward and taking chances in the back. Almost at times, if you see a foul here, a little bit of a shove and a push. If you want to be more direct, if you want to create more chances, sometimes you're going to have to play man-to-man in the back. You're going to have to push out your outside players, and that involves Old getting up on that left wing, joining into the midfield.
0: Boxer wanted the foul. It's play on, though. Nigel Just, now they could do with some more gems from him, as we saw on match day one. He struggled to really make any serious inroads in this game. Sermon, whose thumping header seems like a long time ago now for New Zealand. Just, Stamenic. Just when he thought that he was away, Trezeguet is pulled back. When New Zealand have a set piece, New Zealand have some hope. Payne, whose delivery led to the opener for New Zealand over this free kick. Woods up there, and he's beaten to it. It'll be a corner. Egypt claim foul. Referee eventually concurs with them. Chris Wood asking, what exactly did he see that meant that it's not a corner?

0: don't know about that one. You know, when you're going up and challenging, I don't think it was head-to-head, just body-to-body contact. I think his head going back actually misses.
1: It took a while for him to actually decide that was a foul, and it came after a bit of lobbying from the Egyptian players, which feeds into what we were talking about earlier. A referee who's not had this type of occasion on his hands before may be being swayed just a little.
0: Maybe a tad. Referees are human too. You're always told as players to kind of lobby the referees.
1: I'm sure Dr. Joe would agree with the comment that referees are human as well. Here's Sam. Too much of it perhaps for Trezeguet. Picked up though by Fatu. And Fatu's hit is hit too close to Max Brogan.
0: See, now these are the plays as a goalkeeper, as Brooklyn, you just cannot do, because your team has been under pressure and they need a bit of a break. You can't give away the ball so easily, so that pressure comes right back down at you. New Zealand needs to be able to hold on to the ball a little bit.
1: Ashour sends it wide. This is Salah. Egypt enjoying themselves now. Back here for Salah. Deflected. It's a corner. And he's fuming with himself for not getting the shot away quicker.
0: Well, just look at the play when Salah comes out to the right and all of a sudden, you know, he's looking like he's back at Liverpool. This is a look at that play. Just not enough power on him. That's an easy one for Brooklyn to pick up. Probably the calmest I've seen the coach Hassan on the sideline.
1: A lot of love coming the way of Mo Salah from all of those decked out in Egyptian red in that corner. Salah's corner. And that should do it for Egypt. Talk about an impact from a sub. Trezeguet heads home. And Egypt are heading away with the points.

0: today, Salah and Trezeguet became the first Egyptian players to play in four World Cup games. They combine there to secure that Egypt will move on to 4 points in the table tonight.
1: Well, look at this. Just poor marking. This is a complete collapse defensively for New Zealand. Because Trezeguet, yes, he gets to that near post unmarked. But before the play, he's standing right outside the six, free, with nobody on him. So when that cross comes in, all he has to do is step 2 yards forward and just redirect it into the back of the net.
0: 97th appearance for his nation today, a 24th goal for Trezeguet. There were reports in the Egyptian media that he might start this game, but he has provided a huge impact from the bench. And surely there is no way back for New Zealand in this game, but there is still a potential route for them into the last 32, courtesy of that point that they got on match day one, which means they still have the chance to clamber up to 4 points in their final game if they can secure a success against Belgium, which on paper sounds like a tall order for the tall whites. The Belgium have only picked up 2 draws themselves so far. Salah's arcing ball in, nearly another. Well, Abdel Karim almost the beneficiary on this occasion from a Salah cross, but the flag was up.
1: Well, for Egypt, it's a good battle, just seeing how dangerous they are looking in multiple ways and with multiple people. Abdel Karim able to battle with those big bodies that New Zealand has in the back. And yes, it's tossing and it's grabbing and it's fighting one another in the box. But just showing that effort shows what it's all about.
0: Well, I don't think there's going to be any problem for Mo Salah going off here. Just have a look and have a listen to the love he's getting.
1: To look at the goal from that man right there that deserves so much credit for how this Egyptian side is doing on the day. Not only by the goal, the assist, but just about his presence and what he gives to this Egyptian team. I think you can, you know, just look at the headlines and look at all the docs that have been on this team, and they all talk about how all these players look up to Mo Salah and wanted to be around him at all times because he exudes that excellence that you need to be a professional and play at the highest level of this game.
0: Yeah, Hossam Hassan, when he was batting away, talk of a beef between him and Mo Salah, didn't just say that they hadn't fallen out. He went as far to say that he leads by example and is a role model for everyone in the Egyptian setup. Just and Payne depart. De Vries and Vinton step in, but it does feel like a bit of a lost cause now for New Zealand, who will reflect perhaps on what they might have been able to do differently in the second half, although a lot of credit just has to go Egypt's way for the way that they upped the ante.
1: Yeah, it was a completely different Egyptian side once halftime, you know, came about and the second half began. Just more energy, more effort, taking risks.
0: Oh, taking the risk here. New Zealand with a chance to maybe reduce the deficit, but comes to nothing. And the defence celebrate as if they've scored a goal themselves.
1: That's a look at that play. Trezeguet just wide open at the corner of the six, is able to have that diving header and put the ball in the back of the net. We're giving that safety goal for Egypt.
0: Well, coming up tonight, James Corden and the After Hours crew will be on Fox for another nightly wrap of today's action. Special guests Thierry Henry and US men's defender Alex Freeman join him. That's on Fox at midnight local. He could do with some cheering up. Darren Paisley, not fancy tubing in himself, will try and get over the disappointment of the way that his side have just kind of disintegrated.
1: Yeah, it's been a little bit tough looking at how this is all gone and all come about. You know, New Zealand got the goal off of the set piece, And we'll see again if they can try to fight back and get something off of these long throws.
0: Well, we've seen this in MLS, haven't we? Boxall's delivery did cause a bit of panic. Bell back in. Sermon's up there. Wood. Not quite. But they've got to gamble now if they're to get anything out of this game. But you do wonder how much they'll think about not wanting their goal difference to be damaged too much, because that can be a tiebreaker when it comes down to the best third place teams. Another chance for a long throw into the box here.
1: And this is where you are going to see Michael Boxall go out wide and just chuck this one into the box. And you're going to get right around the six-yard box. You have Finn Sermon getting in there. This is about winning the second balls, the knockdowns.
0: Oof, that's a slice, which will take it out for a New Zealand corner.
1: There's a lot of pushing and shoving going on inside the six. The referee has to try to calm things down. I can't tell you how much pushing and shoving and foot stomping goes on in there. Mark, I can tell you, it's a lot.
0: And you were dishing out most of it. That's a good-looking delivery. Well defended. Counter could be on here. Trezeguet beaten to it, though. Ben Old. Minute and a half of the 90 left to play. And Egypt now surely have a first ever World Cup win in the bag. Just a reminder though, all hope not lost for New Zealand. They will take on Belgium here in their final group game on Friday, and a win in that one would almost certainly be enough to take them through to the round of 32 as one of the eight best third place sides. So they'll just have to dust themselves down and get ready to go again.
1: Yeah, well, that's all you can do is we look at the clock start to really tick down towards the end of the 90. But it is, how do you adjust over the short period of time, you know, just mentally as a player? Because we're so close, so many opportunities to get a result in this match early on, to get a result in the previous match as they went up twice. You've got to put that aside.
0: It's a good run, that. And then it's a very good challenge on him as well. Zizo will chase this down. Croken calmly gets it forwards, though. We're going to have a minimum of 7 added minutes at the end of the 90, so the New Zealand goal might just make it a bit interesting.
1: Well, as you kind of mentioned earlier, this is one of the things that they do have to think about, goal differential. Could that come into play? And for them, for New Zealand, if you do pick up another goal, that helps tremendously. You know, when you're talking about if they're looking at a third place position.
0: Stanic with the throw. Here's Bell. Belgium and Iran drawing earlier. Egypt set to beat New Zealand. They will go top. New Zealand will fall to the bottom of the standings ahead of the final round of fixtures, which take place on Friday. Egypt against Iran in Seattle, New Zealand, Belgium here in Vancouver. Chobier comes out to parry and does half a job of clearing. You know what, Mo Salah will get a lot of the headlines, and understandably so. Chobier's made a few telling contributions for Egypt this afternoon, although as I say that, he drops the ball, but only under illegal pressure, and gets the free kick.
1: Let's take a look at this. You know, I think you should be allowed to challenge a goalkeeper, you know? Because they both come to the ball almost at the exact same time. But the call goes against the attacker.
0: He wasn't necessarily going to be the first choice goalkeeper. Second choice in qualifying and at the AFCON earlier this season. Here's a chance to completely wrap it up. And surely, oh, Crocombe with a remarkable piece of work there. Zizou denied a goal. Did he just try to be a bit too clever? Not necessarily going to be too harmful for Egypt. Could be quite handy for New Zealand again on the goal difference front. Anyway, here's Old. Bell. Slip forwards for Ben Old, who's engineered a corner for New Zealand. Joy in the first half, but despair as time has gone on for those New Zealand supporters. Let lead slip away in a World Cup game again, just as they did on two occasions against Iran. Back across handily. And any kind of touch there could easily have taken it in. The Egyptian player is down holding his face. Play continuing for now. And now play will be stopped. Well, they want the medical staff on immediately here, so they feel that it's something serious.
1: Chaubert immediately reacted, trying to get the medical staff on. Let's take a look at how this works. Is that the ball that hit him in the head?
0: Well, there wasn't too much contact from Boxall, I don't think.
1: Yeah.
0: But the officials can never take any chances when it comes to head injuries.
1: Yeah, it's the right thing to do. Here's a look here, Zizou. I don't. You got to explain to me what he was doing there. He didn't hit it the first time. When he goes around the keeper, you just slide it home. Instead of taking that extra touch, you allow the defenders to get back. You allow Crocombe to get back in there to make that save. And yes, it's probably not going to have anything to do with the scoreline here, but it's going to affect him mentally that he could have had a goal in the World Cup.
0: There's Darren Paisley. I was reading up on him, made his name in the Midlands in England, Wolverhampton Wanderers and Walsall. I was thinking, I know someone else who made a bit of a name for themselves in the Midlands in England.
1: I don't know if that person made a name for themselves there. Maybe he just jaunted through there for a little bit.
0: Kobe Jones of Coventry City fame, as much as all of his wonderful encounters and endeavours in the US and for the US national team. He'll have some thinking to do tonight, Darren Paisley. Again, stood up and stood proud and gone toe-to-toe with a side ranked much higher than them in the FIFA standings. They certainly weren't outclassed in the first half, but just couldn't cope with the increased intensity and effort and endeavour of Egypt. There's the story of the game. Sermon after a quarter of an hour. Zico levelling before Salah and Trezeguet gave Egypt this current cushion of 3-1 and patched up and looking a bit groggy.
1: Yeah,
0: I wonder if Abdel Magik is going to come off here. In fact, Egypt have used all of their substitutes, as of New Zealand, so if he does have to go off, they'll have to see out the game with 10 men.
1: Yeah, it would be nice to see that play again, because I didn't see it from the one angle. You know, I might have missed it, but he definitely looks like he got hit or something. Maybe it was an arm or the head. But he did look groggy getting up. And nice. Is that a shiner? Yeah,
0: yeah,
1: he's got a big old shiner there, so he obviously made contact there.
0: It is set to be just the third win from behind at this World Cup. Korea managed it against Czechia, and Germany turned it around against Ivory Coast, both of those by a 2-1 scoreline. Egypt going one step further. Well, he's desperate to come back on here, just out of your screen at the moment. The medical staff conferring with him.
1: I tell you this, you get the chance to play in a World Cup, you don't care, you want to be on the pitch for any and all of it.
0: Well, they're also asking now, Egypt, about whether it's a concussion substitute they might be allowed as the ball is hurled into the area. Stamenic back across, oh, what a save from Shobir to prevent New Zealand getting back within a goal. And now Egypt with the chance to get another goal of their own. That's a useful pass. Trezeguet denied. Prokem out quickly to stop Trezeguet getting another. That after Shobir reacted smartly. Well, this must be a concussion substitute for Egypt.
1: Well, it has to be with that shiner that was picked up. But Shobir, that was a fantastic save.
0: It's Mohamed Abdelmonim who has come on, by the way, and it does mean that New Zealand also get an additional substitute to use, although there's not much time left for them to utilize that.
2: Ce remplacement pour commotion cérébrale a été autorisé afin de préserver la santé des joueurs.
0: Sermon caught in possession. Egypt still look hungry for more goals, but we'll opt for safety first here and back to Mustafa Shobir.
1: Yeah, not a lot left here for New Zealand as they're basically just playing the risky game, just putting players forward, knocking it long and seeing if anything happens.

0: Cesar. Egypt baying for the whistle, but there is added time, added on to added time because of that lengthy stoppage. Cesar. Corner. At the finals, and it also means that they move top of Group G as well. Mo Salah leading the way as he scores his third World Cup goal, the most by any Egyptian player, as they beat New Zealand here by 3-1.
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7: Well, more history is made at this historic 2026 FIFA World Cup. Egypt get their first win in their country's World Cup history with a 3-1 comeback effort versus New Zealand with 3 second-half goals. Anderson Hurst, former U.S. men's national team member, Brad Evans, 3-time national champion head coach, Peter Fewing, with you in the post-match show here. Fellas, Egypt were able to turn it around a little bit and kind of turn the screw in that second half, Brad Evans.
8: Yeah, I think they really turned it on. Whatever was said at halftime in that locker room, Egypt came out almost a completely different team. Yeah. And the thing that I saw was just the running off the ball. And that can change the complexion of a game. New Zealand goes into halftime feeling pretty confident and saying, like we said, I think don't change anything. We're going to be able to play out of pressure. But Egypt just ratcheted everything up to a different tempo. And it was the runs off the ball that made it, right? We said wide areas were going to be key. And sure enough, Hani, I was so impressed by him in the second half. His willingness to, when they play with three in the back, he'll come inside and play as another number six. Lashin or Atia will push up higher. And then as soon as that ball goes forward into Ashour, Salah, whoever it was the overlapping run from Hani, his willingness to run in behind, it was fantastic.
7: 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Coach, talk about Egypt's second half performance.
9: Well, it was just faster.
7: Yeah.
9: As Brad said, they moved the ball wide. Brad, you said it. You saw Mo Salah going wide right, just opened things up. It allowed him to cut across the box. That's where he got his goal, right? And once Zico hit the header, that it just flipped a switch. And you can almost feel New Zealand had no answers, right? They were going to hang on. We had talked about that at halftime. If they can hang on and keep the clean sheet, they'll be all right. But by just defending the whole time, once that goal went in, you could feel Egypt was elevated. They knew they could smell it, that they were going to get more goals. And then New Zealand, they really didn't have an answer for it offensively. They weren't getting the ball up to Chris Wood, and he wasn't able to hold it, and they weren't able to get numbers, and then more goals came. So, Brad, that was a really good call about Mo Salah going wide.
7: Yeah.
9: Because he can see the field, right? Well, he's got his back to the line, and he can spread out, open it up, and they went faster, too. We talked about that at halftime. They've got to play the ball faster, and that's how the goals came.
8: But that's what Mo Salah has done his entire career. You don't try to change. As you get older, yes, you kind of have to reinvent yourself a little bit, but you have to do it with smarts. And so for Mo Salah, he'll still be out wide. He's so crafty and shifty. He still got the first step, and you saw it in his goal, a quick little 1-2. The 1-2 is still alive and well in soccer, in modern football. Don't let anyone tell you anything different. Yeah. And that's the difference. Here at the Sounders, we had Eidur Gudjonsson come over. Fantastic player, goal scorer for Barcelona, but he wanted to play as a number 8 or a number 6, and it just didn't work. And now Cristiano Ronaldo, you're seeing that also. He wants to be a true number 9, and yes, he's a goal scorer, but when you watch Portugal play, that's not what Portugal needs in this moment. They need something else. He needs to reinvent himself when it's with Portugal, and he can't be the main guy anymore. But for Egypt, when Salah comes inside, tries to play as a number 10, it doesn't work. Mm-hmm. Stick to what you know and what's gotten you to where you are now. And he did that. He shaded off to the right, let Hani create the overlapping run. Then the left back for New Zealand is going to have to stay wide. You tuck inside, quick little 1-2, bang, off you go, and Egypt gets their first World Cup victory.
7: Yeah, what about for the New Zealand side? I mean, it didn't look like they played poorly in the second half. It just looked like they went up kind of against a different team in the second half, Coach.
9: I thought they struggled.
7: Okay.
9: I thought they struggled to connect passes, create ideas. Egypt didn't have too many ideas in the beginning, and they were slow and not moving the ball quick enough. And then the second half, you're right, whatever was said at halftime, Brad, changed their tactics. And then they had a fire lit under them. And the first goal, the ball gets wide right, and then it's whipped in immediately, right? And so there was no waiting, no hesitation. We did see them have a chance where they went past the goal. I don't know if it was Zico again, but he went past the goalkeeper, and he took another touch, and all he had to do was just put it in with his left foot. So they still can play a little quicker. Could have been 4, could have been 5, but they moved the ball faster, and they got it wide, and then they got numbers through the box, and they were clinical in their finishing.
8: Yeah, and I think for New Zealand in the second half, it wasn't complacent, really, but it just was the lack of ideas and playing out of tight situations, because Egypt turned it on, and you know they're going to ramp up the tempo. Well, you have to be able to play out of those situations. If you're Michael Boxall and you're a center back, and every single goal kick is going to go short to your keeper, then you're going to get it back, then it goes out to the left back. It's never going to be a pattern play when you play against a team with high pressure. I think Egypt sniffed that out, and they said, hey, every short goal kick, we're going to pressure and make this New Zealand play. They just didn't have the skill to match with the pressure of Egypt tonight, and that makes it really difficult. Now, they still did have a couple chances, playing for set pieces, long throw-ins at the end, too little too late for New Zealand. I think the subs changed the game for Egypt, and for New Zealand, they didn't really make an impact tonight.
7: Yep. Well, let's come back. Let's discuss the other three games from earlier today and this busy Sunday slate on the FIFA World Cup 2026. 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

0: Welcome back to iHeartRadio's coverage of the 2026 FIFA World Cup. My name's Anderson Hurst. I'm joined by Brad Evans, Pete Fewing. We're breaking down Egypt's 3-1 win versus New Zealand, coming back from 1-0 down in the first half. But let's look at the other games from earlier today. Early on, Spain kind of get their World Cup jolted a little bit with a 4-0 win versus Saudi Arabia.
1: Yeah, fantastic performance from Spain. And just that's the performance you expected out of Spain, especially with the opener tying. So they're off to a good start in the second game. And things are going to start to shake out here with the top teams. And we're really going to see the perennial powers in the top 10, top 15. Who's real and who's not? And for Spain, that was a commanding performance. Put the ball in the back of the net whenever they were asked to. And Lamine Yamal just continues to progress and just be a fantastic player, doing all the dirty work, runs at the back post to score. And you have to do that at a young age to prove that you're going to be in a group with a really good Spain veteran team.
2: Yeah, it's great to see these teams that have rich history just start to catapult themselves up. You almost felt with Brazil when they tied, they weren't even worried about it. It was the next one that they cared about. That was Haiti, 3-0, and Netherlands, same. So we've seen some teams that know how these tournaments go, know the length, know the they've experienced it before. And so today, watching Spain, they were just masterful, clinical, right? Japan yesterday in their game, the same thing.
0: Yep. And then later on, Belgium struggles once again to get anything going. Of course, they get the red card, but they end up drawing versus the Iranians.
1: It's probably been the most disappointing team of the tournament so far in terms of ranking and past performances. Of course, as U.S. men's national team fans will always remember getting knocked out by them in previous World Cups. And I just think for a Belgian team that kind of burst onto the scene, they've seen a rapid decline and it's showing right now. Yes, still some top players on that team, but they're starting to, Father Time is starting to catch up just a little bit. And they showed that I'm not sure they're able to handle the heat, the travel, whatever it is. They're not playing as the Belgian team of the past. Still an opportunity to turn it around, right? You put in one more good performance and you start to ramp up for the later rounds, but they still have a lot of work to do.
2: Watching them live, I felt like they were slow, like we saw the first half today with Egypt. They just didn't move the ball quick enough, and I think you're right. Father Time is catching up. This is a sport of pace and strength, skill for sure, but a lot of teams have that skill. So they're not firing. Yeah, we've seen them miss open chances and opportunities. So tough day for them.
0: All right, then the third game of the day, another kind of disappointing team so far in this World Cup compared to expectations. Uruguay gets their second draw, but Cape Verde continues to be one of the stories of this World Cup.
1: Yeah, it's just such a fantastic story. And to see them score and celebrate in Miami, I mean, that's a great feeling to have that crowd kind of behind you. I mean, yes, it was a sea of blue in the stands, but Cape Verde fans showed up, and just the Cinderella story around it is something to watch out for and to continue to support that team. And again, this isn't the same Uruguay as the past. Diego Forlan and Luis Suarez, who have done the business for them, the dirty work, and they just don't seem to have it right now. And I think we asked the question, is it a coaching situation? They don't seem to be inspired. Yes, the effort's there, but the execution is lacking.
2: Well, and two goals, right, for Cape Verde. That's fantastic for them. And on the other side, Uruguay giving up two goals in this kind of contest. It's interesting. And does Cape Verde now have some momentum? Again, very little pressure on them as they continue to go forward. But will they get a little bit of momentum and belief?
0: Yeah, and then, of course, this last game that we just finished up, Egypt wins 3-1 after coming back from 1-0 down in the first half. It's been a busy day here on Sunday, but a fun day here at the 2026 FIFA World Cup. That'll do it for here. A huge thank you. First, our next broadcast comes your way Tuesday when Colombia faces DR Congo, with pregame starting at 6:30 p.m. Pacific time, 9:30 p.m. Eastern time, and you can find this match and every match, of course, on the iHeartRadio app. And that will do it for here in the Seattle studios. 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For Brad Evans, Pete Fewing, my name's Anderson Hurst. 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

0: in Manhattan and see what they go for. And then online, there was a couple of them too. I don't like the busy ones. You know what I mean? The, you know, has the whole year, the championship, and who they beat. And
1: right.
0: I kind of just like the regular New York Knicks thing and, you know, long sleeve ones. So I'm just going to get some basic t-shirts. I don't know if I'm going to get all the writing on it or stuff like that.
1: Well, congratulations. The sports world now moves forward.
0: I did hear something kind of disturbing me. I don't want to call people out.
1: Go ahead. You want to do it now or you want to do it after the break?
0: Well, I'll probably do it after the break, but, okay. You know, Monsi and all that, I don't want to call them out. I don't want to bring up names.
1: Well, you just did, but let's, okay.
0: Oh, okay. Well, that whole group there. Yeah, they were a whole group there. They said something that kind of bothered me.
1: Oh, really? Well, let's dive into that next. Hey, the excitement of the FIFA World Cup is now streaming live on Fox One, the official English streaming platform to catch every unforgettable moment. Fox One brings the action straight to your screen, so you'll never miss a goal. Download Fox One and experience the FIFA World Cup live. Are you in? Are you in? I'm in, man. I'm loving it. I was even watching the post-game show that they have on Fox One. It's incredible. So have you been dialed in, or are you just Team USA all the way?
0: No. I've been dialed in. I've been watching all the games. I mean, the USA games and non-USA games. I've enjoyed it. It's been a lot of fun. A lot more than I thought. I enjoyed it because you know, I wasn't prepared for all this USA stuff. And, you know, and we'll get to this, but all the visitors that love America.
1: Crazy thought, right?
0: Oh, it's been fantastic. I've actually, you know, gotten more into and by the way, I thought like when you were in a group of four, right? Four teams.
1: Uh-huh.
0: That if they were playing, let's say, in Miami, that they would play all the games in Miami. I didn't know they'd move you up. But that's a lot of traveling.
1: Yeah.
0: For the people that came, like USA, what, LA and Seattle, and then they come back down to the Los Angeles area. The people from Scotland had to go to Boston, then like at Miami. Damn, that cost a lot of money. Could you imagine if we had to do something like that? Jeez.
1: Oh, I'd love it. I mean, but just, I'm with you. And for the fans, that's been the wild part, is to see the way the fans have traveled. But
0: oh, I love it. I absolutely love it. Yeah.
1: It's been great. Well, I know this much. I'm watching. You should, too. Just download Fox One and experience the FIFA World Cup live. We'll get a break. We'll come back. Arnie's got beef. Who's it with? That's next. Stick around.
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0: A little bit of watching the College World Series, but it's just not the same. I just couldn't do it.
1: Well, when your team's not in it, you're right. It makes it a little bit more difficult. So let's get a couple of tweets. Do we have time? Let's hit two, and then we'll grab a break. At Stinkin' Genius One, at Plank Show, everyone go follow us at Fox Sports Radio. This is fair for Michael. This is fair. He writes, face it, Chris, had Arch Manning played for OU, you'd be licking his toes no matter what he does.
2: Whoa.
0: That is true. Yeah,
1: not a toe licker. Easy there. Not a toe licker. I'm not in the Rex Ryan category. Guys, I'm not anti-Arch Manning. I think he's great. I think we tried to put too much on him too soon. Like, we had him Heisman candidate. We had Texas number one in the country in the preseason last year. Like, we lost our minds over Arch Manning as a collective. And I felt like, Arnie, you were guilty of this too. I was the one voice that said, calm down. He's going to struggle. It was his first time as a starter. He couldn't beat out Quinn Ewers, for goodness sakes. But once he got in there and got used to it and became the dude you saw, he's got it. I saw it firsthand. He beat Oklahoma single-handedly. Now, three John Mateer interceptions didn't help that off a broken thumb, but I'm not here to make excuses. I believe it's Mike.
0: Why? When you decide if you want to go ahead and come out into the NFL draft, what do you think he's looking at? Is he looking at and saying the Jets are going to have the number one pick? Let's not deal with that. Let's roll the dice and come back for another year? Or
1: I think it might be Sark trying to sell him. I mean, because it's from Sark. It's not from him. Right, it's from Sarkisian.
0: Right.
1: So I think it might just be Sark kind of trying to sell a little bit. Why not? Yeah. And then there was this from Mr. Nobody. You do realize you guys talking NFL in June is a reason why the NFL has slammed football games all over the place on Thursdays, on Black Friday, Christmas, and every other day they've invaded because they know folks like you will talk about it always.
0: Oh, we just give you a little bit, only about 10 minutes of it. Relax yourself.
1: He's not wrong, though. I mean, I'm going to be honest with you. I'm intrigued by the NBA offseason. But I do want to talk about the NFL. I mean, I'm like so intrigued. Does Aaron Rodgers turn things around at Pittsburgh? How long before Mendoza's the guy in Vegas? I mean, is Patrick Mahomes going to be
0: NBA offseason is going to be crazy.
1: Oh, it's going to be wild. Yeah. It's going to be wild. It's got a fight, though, to out. I guess you could say, topic the NFL offseason, which we're right in the midst of. And we're counting down to the preseason. So, all right, more tweets to come. But when we come back, it's time for this segment. It's Arnie and Plank. Thanks to Todd Furman for joining us right here on Fox Sports Radio.
3: 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Mbappe, go!
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22: Those same questions frustrated law enforcement. The FBI called it murder for hire.
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26: 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One of them was the target. The other one was wrong place, wrong time.
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22: What happened to Danielle and Richard?
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0: I don't see him usually. I don't know why. I think you're getting shadow banned, Arnie. Maybe they don't like your dog tweets, but I don't mind it. I think it's funny how you're having the same problems with your dog that I still have with mine. They don't listen.
1: Crapping in the house and stuff like that?
0: They don't listen. No. I mean, I've got 12-year-old daughter, 17-year-old daughter. They don't listen. 22-year-old son, he doesn't listen. You know who listens to me the least? My 4-year-old Frenchie does not listen. At least yours is still a baby, right?
2: Honestly, I thought, you know, who listens to me the least? Arnie. I thought that's
0: exactly.
3: That's where I thought he was going to.
0: Hey, Julian wants to elaborate real quick on the Alexi Lawless stuff. So Julian must be watching much more than we are. He writes, I've been watching Alexi Lawless do World Cup events, and he's always been had a real aggressive disposition towards the other color commentator from around the world. It's really annoying. I would also like to add a little bit more to say that he's the Tony Romo of soccer analysts. I don't understand that's comparing oranges to apples. Actually, I think Tony Romo is a better color commentator and way better than he was at quarterback, but that's just my opinion. So, okay, I guess people view Alexi Lawless as somebody that kind of like Arnie. He might take a little shot at you every now and then and maybe kind of talk down to you a bit and try to bring back with that little hug. He's like, oh, it's okay. I sent you maple syrup for Christmas. You know, that kind of thing. I guess they're looking at maybe that's kind of what's wrong with
1: I never noticed it. I like it. I like him, I should say. He's been doing it a long time also, Chris. It's not like
0: this is
1: first rodeo. So if he wasn't doing a good job, they wouldn't be bringing him back. I promise
0: you
1: that. I listen to him when he goes on Colin's show and Colin has him on.
0: I love him on Colin's show.
1: Yeah. So I just think the hate is just it's crazy. I don't know where it's coming from.
0: It's a lot. And then Brendan writes, what's going to happen first, guys? LeBron retires or gets an AARP card? Now, I admire his passion for the sport of basketball, but eventually he's going to realize Father Time's undefeated and he will have left it all on the court with nothing further that he can give. I mean, you just said it. You think, what, two more years?
1: One more. Oh, you think that this is going to be his last year?
0: I think they're going to announce this is going to be his last year. You don't
1: and
0: think
1: that's
0: so?
1: Going to be his, you mean the Lakers are saying, well, we're going to bring you back, but it's going to be for 1 year only, and he's going to try to get it for 2 years?
0: Maybe. Like, I don't – they're playing games like children in the media. I mean, somebody's got to stand up and be the adult in the room. Someone's got to stand up and say, this is what I want, and the other side has to say, this is what we're going to give you. I don't need an agent going on a radio show to talk about how you need to see certain things from the team. I don't need the team leaking stories to media members about LeBron and the concern over what he's asking for. I just need him to figure it out because – I feel like with the Knicks winning, I feel like everyone kind of looks at it and says, we got a chance. San Antonio's going to be good. Oklahoma City's not going anywhere. But look what happened when Oklahoma City lost a couple key pieces. You know, they got beat. They got knocked out. And San Antonio, I mean, OKC, Arnie, has a San Antonio problem going forward. And we've learned that, you know, Wembanyama can kind of have some, you can play head games with him. So, I don't know. I kind of feel like that maybe as tight as I thought the NBA was, the Knicks win it, and suddenly I'm like, wow, maybe it's a little bit open more. Maybe there's more opportunity there than I thought.
1: By the way, what is LeBron going to do when he does retire?
0: Swim in money. Have you seen the DuckTales when Scrooge McDuck jumps in the...
1: is he going to buy a team? Is he going to be a general manager?
0: Good question.
1: Is he going to be a coach? He's not going to just stop living. I mean, he's not going to just sit at a beach or anything like that. That's not his style. Look at Michael Jordan. He's doing the racing. I'm just wondering what he's going to do.
0: Well, we'll find out all together. In fact, we'll find out what you're picking next here on Fox Sports Radio.
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0: take care of at Ben Maller on X. That's at Ben Maller on X. And we will have that for you coming up here in a couple of minutes. The Insta Advice Line, Unscreened Radio. We'll get to that and we will do it next. However, it is the B blockity, blockity, blockity, blockity, blockity. And what hour is it? Let's see if we can find out right now. Here we go. What hour is it? We don't even know.
1: Number three.
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0: No idea.
1: It's literally where you throw the football on top of the roof and you catch it. They created an actual sport of that.
0: Yeah, we call that futzing around when we were kids. That's what we call it.
1: And the last thing, man, listen, sitting out here in the desert, you get a little bored, so I did something, right? I asked AI what it thought of you. And literally, this is what it said. What I respect about Maller is that he doesn't take himself too serious and that he treats sports exactly like they are. Entertainment and escape. He's got an old school raw sports blogger energy where he'll just completely roast a team or a player without pulling punches. Plus, the guy has a massive grit of himself. He's been grinding the overnight radio scene for decades. And
0: you don't need to read the whole thing. It was very kind. I'm AI approved. Very kind of AI.
1: AI approves you.
0: There you go.
1: I love it, man.
0: All right. Well, they'll help me out when I lose my job to AI. I will thank AI for approving me.
2: You're going to lose your job if you don't go to break.
0: All right. Thank you. There he goes. We got the Maller Militia feud. 877-99-FOX. Lorena says she will actually treat me like Jazz Chisholm and kick me right without a cup, right in the family jewels right there.
2: I'll do it.
0: All right. How dare you? We'll get to the Maller Militia feud. 877-99 on Fox, and we'll get to it. We'll do it next. However, it is the B block. What hour is it?
2: That's fine. Number four.
0: The Cup is taking over the U.S., and only DraftKings has you fully covered. 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

0: 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I'm Bill Miller. Thank you for that. Spreading love in the air everywhere, unless we're not. 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We have the Ben Maller Show podcast, which is available right after the show. Listen to the entire show each hour. It gets cannibalized. There's a best of version, which we'll pick a day this week. Will be nothing but commercials. Today it's not. And it's 0.3 seconds long. So check out the Ben Maller Show podcast. Thank you in advance.
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3: It's time for another Maller game show.
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3: We surveyed 100 people. 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
5: The Lakers?
6: I believe the answer is the Clippers.
3: That is the top answer. 40 points. It's Maller Militia Feud.
0: Let's do it. Here we go. We'll play the feud. By the way, I mentioned this earlier. It didn't pay it off. There was a NASCAR race in San Diego at an active military base, and some knucklehead decided to jump the fence and is now facing, I believe, federal charges because it was at the Coronado Naval Base in San Diego.
7: So it's like a crime.
0: Like a legit, like you're not just a, hey, dummy, knock it off. So anyway, let's play the game right now. We have a fan favorite from the North End to Boston, although he's very hard to track down. We say hello to Mark from the North End. Hello, Mark. Welcome.
8: Good morning, Ben. I got my cup on.
0: You're always prepared. You got to protect the twig and berries. All right, hold on a second. We've got... Who do we have? Izzy? I'll put him on hold. We have Far Out Dave. Hello, Far Out Dave in Ohio.
9: Good morning.
0: Okay.
9: I don't have my cup. I'm putting it on right now. I'm putting my cup on right now.
0: We don't really care about your cup. All right. Which category? Pick a number here.
7: I think we're going to go with category number one.
0: Number one. All right. Number one. 100 people surveyed. The top 1, 2, 3, 4, 5, 6 answers on the board. Name a popular summer activity for kids. Your name is your buzzer if you want to go first.
9: Dave. Jockstrap. Putting your jockstrap on.
0: All right. You're an idiot. Mark.
10: Swimming.
0: Yeah, that was the number one activity for the kiddos in the summertime. Got to go out to the pool, to the beach.
9: Oh.
0: All right, or the lake or whatever. All right, Mark, you go again. Name a popular summer activity for kids.
10: Little League Baseball.
0: Little League Baseball. Is that on there? No, that is not on there. There's 1, 2, 3, 4, 5 answers. Far Out Dave, who's effing around. Far Out Dave.
9: Sidewalk chalk.
0: Sidewalk chalk. You know, that is incorrect. Go ahead there, Marky Mark.
10: I'm going to go with summer camp.
0: Yeah, that was the number two answer. Are you cheating, Mark? That was the number two answer, going to camp. All right, you're up again there, Marky Mark.
10: School vacation.
0: School vacation. Far Out Dave. You're out of silly answers?
10: No.
0: All right. Now, the other answers, you win. We have bike rides, playground, eating ice cream, video games. 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
26: Egypt had never won a World Cup game until Sunday night. With three goals in the second half, Egypt beat New Zealand 3-1. Cape Verde, in its first ever World Cup this summer, had tied Spain in its opener and then tied Uruguay 2-2. Spain dominated Saudi Arabia Sunday 4-0. Iran and Belgium finished in a 0-0 tie. American Wyndham Clark won the U.S. Open by one stroke. He was up by six to start the day. In the WNBA's late game in L.A., the Sparks hit a three-point at the buzzer to beat New York 98-97. The IndyCar winner was Christian Lundgaard at Road America in Wisconsin. And on the streets of San Diego at Naval Base Coronado, a NASCAR win for Corey Heim, a part-time driver. At the College World Series, North Carolina stayed alive, taking Game 2 over Oklahoma. The Sunday night ball game to the Phillies over the Mets 6-2. Kyle Schwarber hit its 29th homer. I'm Steve DeSager.
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0: fascinating to see the Rams, ATS-wise, not be the spot to back in the first 2 weeks, knowing on paper they look like the best team in the NFL.
1: Now, if you want to bet a game well before this, you can. August 6th, Hall of Fame game, Canton, Ohio. Those pesky Carolina Panthers, the reigning defending NFC South champions, taking on the Arizona Cardinals. Am I selling this hard enough? Right now, the Panthers opening as a 1.5 favorites. That total sitting at 35.5. And here's the beauty about our network and certainly about football in general, not just the betting guide that's out right now. 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So you're going to get a little bit from everybody out there. But if you want to wager it right now, you can do that. By the way, it's the Tom Benson Hall of Fame Stadium is what it's called there in Canton, Ohio. The guide is out. People get it right now. VSiN.com/subscribe.
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0: thing out for from England for many, many years. They finally showed it. England's going to be in a potential tricky path with Mexico, maybe Brazil, in their section. But I think they've got a real shot to win this thing, too.
1: The roar of the three lions. Anthony, great stuff, man. We appreciate the time. As always, check him out at The Ringer. 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When we come back, let's talk NFL. The guide is out. Who do Jensen and I like? That's next right here. VSiN by the Books.
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6: A rainy start to our Northeast Ohio Monday. We'll see improvement this afternoon. This rain will last through about midday. And then this afternoon, clouds giving way to a little bit of sunshine. Low 70s for highs tonight, back down near 60 with areas of fog developing. And then a beautiful Tuesday expected. Sunshine, light breeze, comfortable temps, mid-70s for highs. From the 3 News Weather Center, I'm Senior Meteorologist Matt Wentz.
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4: Andrew Porro, Cucurella, Danny Olmo, Yazabal. What if, did that ball even touch the ground? And how many touches? It's just incredible from Spain today. It's Oyarzabal's second. It's Spain's third. It's already a rout in Atlanta.
5: Spain is stacked. That's courtesy of Fox TV. 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
6: Did you have a problem with how the fans treated Wyndham Clark yesterday? 62% say yes. And would you rather have two U.S. Open wins or one Masters win? 75% say one Masters win. That's actually surprising.
5: He is Seton O'Connor, former Danette, digital presence ambassador, commenting on the comments influencer, diehard Hartford Athletic fan, and chairman of Hartford Visitation Bureau. Look who's here. It's Seton O'Connor.
7: Yay!
5: Yay! U.S. Yay!
7: U.S. Yay.
5: Yay.
7: What's up, dude?
5: Hey, great to see you here.
7: Good to see you, buddy.
5: What is making Team USA, this team, different than previous teams, in your opinion?
7: You know, I think it's not that they're winning. It's the way they're winning. You know, this team has always had, or at least recently had some trouble generating offense, but this team is sort of pouring in goals, and it's the way they're manufacturing the goals. That's what I think has everybody so excited, not just that they're winning, but the way that they're winning.
5: How surprised are you that they're undefeated, that they won both of these?
7: You know, it's one of those things where it's like they did what they're supposed to do, and that's surprising. You know, to go into this last game with Turkey and not have to absolutely win this or come away with the 3 points in order to advance, and to just know that we can coast through this one. You can rest some players. Everybody can get healthy. You don't have to worry about yellow cards against a team like Turkey, who I'm really surprised at how poorly they performed, but not having to get through them to advance is fantastic.
5: And Christian Pulisic is still on the sidelines there. We saw him in the first match, but now you get more breathing room for him. And if you, I mean, you're going to need him, but I'm just curious of how you know, kind of divvy out playing time for somebody like that, that you do need, but you need him, you know, for a bigger picture here.
7: Yeah, he's an incredibly important player. He's like our most dynamic player. He's won on the biggest stages possible to have an American winning Champions League, you know, like he did with Chelsea. It was really incredible. He's just a crucial piece. And even though this is maybe one of our deepest teams that we've had recently, you still don't want to get too far down into that depth chart. If we want to have a real chance to move on and say advance through 32 to the round of 16 and get to the quarterfinals, you absolutely need him healthy and playing well.
5: We're talking to Seton O'Connor, former Danette, but also a diehard Hartford Athletic fan and a digital presence ambassador to the show. Also, you start to look at, I don't know if there was an outcry when we went from 38, two countries to 48, like we've done with March Madness. We did, you know, we're doing with college football. Did the purists get upset that we're letting too many countries into the World Cup?
7: Definitely. I wouldn't really consider myself a purist necessarily, but lots of, you know, the thing about soccer is it's a game of opinions. Everyone has an opinion on everything and everybody else is always wrong because you're right. I like the storylines that come out of letting more teams in. I understand that, you know, watching, say, France beat up on somebody and pour in 12 goals isn't really that much fun. But there have been a lot of really cool stories happening this year. So I think the tournament's been a ton of fun. And it means so much to countries that don't typically get to play in the World Cup that I'm all for that.
5: How do they dispense money if you advance? Like, is it like March Madness where you got a certain amount for each win?
7: Yeah. I think it's probably pretty comparable to how money is dispersed like that. The further you advance, the more money you would win. It's pretty typical, I think. And you know, that stuff means a lot to soccer federations, you know, all over the world.
5: How does this all play out? Like, should our hopes be higher? Should they be elevated?
7: You know, I think yes, actually. I think that we should be going into this, especially the way sort of the group stage is falling. I think that the team looks good enough to beat some real heavy hitters that maybe before we couldn't. I think we could beat Belgium, should we meet them coming up. But then at the same time, you know, you might run into an Ecuador team that is like surprisingly great too. So I like our chances actually more than I ever have before by far. But there are some teams that are just absolute monsters. Like France is just insane this year. They have, I mean, aside from Kylian Mbappe, Michael Olise might be one of the best players in the world right now. Most people really haven't heard of him. He plays for Bayern Munich. And they have this other dude, Ryan Cherki, who plays for Manchester City. He's like, you know, if Neymar is Kyrie Irving, then Ryan Cherki is like Jason Williams. He's like white chocolate. He's just an absolute magician on the ball. I don't know how the U.S. would stack up against them. Spain is really good. Argentina is great. Germany, I think that we could hold our own against Germany. So once you start getting into that round, then you're looking at, you know, advancing pretty far, I think.
5: I asked Rebecca Lowe this last week, do Messi and Ronaldo kind of, Messi gets a hat trick. It felt like Ronaldo wanted to score and maybe to the detriment of his team. But, you know, we're kind of seeing the end of Ronaldo, it feels like, at this level, and understandably so at 41. But Rebecca Lowe said Messi knows he's the GOAT. Ronaldo calls himself the GOAT. But has this been a fair fight? Like, they have had reason for each other to call themselves the GOAT or be referred to as?
7: You know, I think the fact that Messi came and played, well, one, he won the World Cup last time, which is obviously massive. That put him by far over Ronaldo. I think that he came to play in the United States, too, which is helping his perception a lot versus Ronaldo, who, you know, at least for a U.S. audience, kind of disappeared for the last couple of years. He hasn't really been visible at all. So I think that hurts him a little bit, too. Messi, his game is still so good, I think, because, Dan, you know, you always talk about in basketball how players play the angles. And I think that's what Messi still does really, really well. And I don't know that that's Ronaldo's game.
5: Great to see you. We'll talk to you soon. Thank you for Soccer Breakdown in 3, 2, 1. Thank you, Seton.
7: See you, buddy.
5: Seton O'Connor, former Danette Digital Presence Ambassador. He loves the Hartford Athletic, and nobody is more welcoming with the Hartford Visitation Bureau than Seton O'Connor. All right, that's good. I love his passion on that. Let me see. We're taking your phone call. Do we have any news on Giannis? Have you seen anything, Ray or Marvin? You got anything?
0: Yeah. Looking up, Sham said Giannis Antetokounmpo trade coming before the NBA draft tomorrow.
5: Yeah, I thought that that was what was going to happen. And I didn't. And I'll talk to Jay Billis about this, because are any of these draft picks involved in the Giannis trade? Is it Boston? Is it Miami? Is there a third team? Could Portland be involved in this? We'll talk to Jay Billis. He'll be part of the draft coverage. He'll join us in an hour from now. Hour two on this Monday after this. It's one of the great...
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0: worked it in.
1: You go, how about this for a t-shirt? And then I didn't say anything because I thought that would be your answer.
0: Dusty Mav.
1: How about we go around the room, best and worst of the weekend? Todd?
0: Oh, that was just my worst. Best of the weekend, it was mentioned earlier, in a 15-3 blowout win at home against the Mets Saturday. Kyle Schwarber, 3 home runs on Saturday, 2 in the same inning. His teammate Bryce Harper only needed 5 innings to hit for the cycle. That's pretty wild.
1: 2 players have hit multiple home runs in the same inning this season, Schwarber and Yordan Alvarez. 70 different players have done that in the same inning. A total of 75 times, because 5 players have done it twice. Alex Rodriguez, Andre Dawson, Edwin Encarnacion, Jeff King, and Willie McCovey.
2: Stat of the day, stat of the day. Stat of the day, stat of the day.
1: Here comes
2: that
1: what?
2: Stat of the day.
1: By the way, corresponding with Will Ferrell yesterday, I said, hey, we're going to be in Tahoe. If you want to come out and join us, he said, I can't, but I want to come to the Man Cave for Meet Friday. And that will be, I believe, in the middle of July. He's going to stop by the Man Cave for a Meet Friday. Yes, Dylan?
3: Does that mean I have to cook for Will Ferrell? That's some pressure.
1: I'm thinking maybe Will would help with you, a collab.
3: Will, am I his sous chef?
1: I don't know.
3: I wonder how Will Ferrell is in the kitchen. I could see him being good.
1: Oh, he strikes me as he would act like he's really good. Yes, Marvin.
4: That same day, another friend, Darius Rucker, is in Bridgeport.
1: I know.
4: That night.
1: I know. I said to Will, do you want to go see Darius Rucker? He goes, I can't. I have a previous engagement. I don't know if... See, Darius loves to play golf, and he'd rather play golf than come into the studio. But maybe we could get Darius to come in with Will Ferrell. How about that? Dylan, best and worst.
0: I didn't even get to do my worst in the second half, which was, by the way, in honor of Paulie, because sometimes he does 2 best. I did a 2nd best.
1: Okay.
0: In a 0-0 tie with Ecuador, Sally, Curaçao's goalkeeper, Eloy Room, if I'm pronouncing that right, from Miami FC, 15 saves, a World Cup record for a 90-minute match. Dylan?
3: Todd? My best, Keith Mitchell, has his best finish in a major and shoots an even par 70 every single day of the tournament at Shinnecock, which was the first time in U.S. Open history that that's happened. Consistency, Dan. And my worst was the gallery at Shinnecock yesterday. I know we talked about it, but they were so brutal that I was actually rooting for Wyndham Clark, and I might be a Wyndham Clark guy now.
1: Okay. Marvin?
4: Best of the weekend, Titans defensive tackle Jeffrey Simmons signing a 3-year deal, $100 million guaranteed. Good for him. And worst of the weekend, the Blue Jays. Jeez, they lost 16-2 to the Cubs.
1: That's not good. It's not good, Marvin. Ray, in for Paul today.
5: So best of the weekend, Miles Russell surprises his dad on 18 to let him caddy for him on 18. 17 years old, that's pretty cool to get to do that with your dad on Father's Day. Worst of the weekend, Joaquin Niemann. He finished 11th, and he had an 11 on the hole, I think Friday or Saturday, with the 2-stroke penalty. If you took that away, probably competing for the U.S. Open.
1: But. Okay. Yeah, there were a lot of moments over the weekend. Russell in Philly. Hi, Russ. What's on your mind? Thanks for holding.
6: How's it going, Dan? 6-1-2-10, member of the BBC. Thanks for taking my call. I got 2 best. My wife got me tickets to the game Saturday night, so I got to see Schwarber's 3 home runs and Bryce Harper's cycle in person. That was pretty amazing. And happy Father's Day to you guys. And Father's Day was just excellent. Got to relax, hang out with some college buddies.
1: Thank you, Russell. How many times has somebody had the cycle and somebody hit 3 home runs in the same game? I don't know. Just throw that out here. Andrew in Michigan. Hi, Andrew. What's on your mind?
7: Hey, good morning, Dan. Thanks for taking my call. 511-240. Thanks again. That interview with Chris will segue kind of here into my best and worst. My best, I went to the Tigers game Friday with my family. Scoobal got the bump, so my 13 and 9-year-old sons, we went to the bullpen, watched him warm up, and Scoobal gave his warm-up ball to my 9-year-old. Never forget his face. And my worst yesterday was my first Father's Day with being part of the DDC, and I miss him every day hearing you talk. And Chris, it just helps a lot. So thank you for sharing everything. It's a similar story at 6 months of glioblastoma and taking my dad to his appointment. So I just really appreciate you talking about it, Dan. Thank you.
1: I'd like to say it gets easier. It's not going to get easier anytime soon. But then it will, and then you'll think positive things. You won't think of your dad dying. Like the last image is I'm walking in and they're unplugging him, you know, and you're like, I needed a different memory. My brother has my dad's blanket from the war and he's going to send that to me and his flag, the American flag they give you because he served when he died. So he's going to give me those things. I'll probably put them here in the man cave. Yeah, Ray.
5: I looked it up for you, Dan. Only twice has a teammate hit for the cycle and another teammate had three or more home runs. The other one was 1932. Lou Gehrig hit four home runs that game.
1: Okay. Marvin?
4: Sorry, I hate to go back to it, but was there a level of anger because you felt like your dad's death could have been prevented?
1: Yeah. Yeah. But back then everybody smoked. My mom smoked. My two older brothers smoked until they stopped. But yeah. And you realize that he couldn't. I mean, they didn't have patches. They didn't have any of that stuff. It was basically willpower. My mom quit. When my dad died, my mom quit cold turkey. It took my brother until recently going through leukemia for him to quit. I get it. It's an addiction. And it's just tough to watch because you know, even then, like he'd sneak a cigarette, even he's going through chemo. And I remember my mom would, you know, kind of be rough on him. And I'd be like, just let him, you know, just let him. Nothing, you know, this isn't changing anything. Yeah. Yeah, Dill.
3: Yeah. And I feel like lung cancer seems like a particularly gnarly one to go through as well.
1: Well, there aren't good ones.
3: No.
1: There are certainly bad ones.
3: Yeah.
1: Pancreatic cancer. I mean, there's, look, I know this is a dark topic, but, you know, we got on this with Chris Fowler and reconnecting with his father through these audio tapes. Jay Billis will join us. More phone calls as well. Who's in the confessional today?
5: I'm in the confessional.
1: Ray! Whoa.
5: Asking myself questions.
1: Whoa! Okay. Ray, normally the host. Now he's in for Paulie today. Final hour on this Monday, right after this.
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2: Are you?

0: NBA Commissioner Adam Silver will join us on the eve of the draft. Paul Skeens is joining us, Todd?
1: Yeah, he is on Wednesday. Adam Silver tomorrow, Paul Skeens Wednesday. Let's go.
0: Okay. How's Paul Skeens doing?
1: I think he's doing all right. He's a pretty good pitcher, last I heard. I think he's considered the ace of the Pittsburgh Pirates.
2: Not getting a lot of run support, though.
0: Oh, yeah, I know. He's not going to get that.
1: I don't get a lot of support here, either. I don't complain about it.
0: I look forward to the Toddcast. Tuesday, new episode, correct?
1: Yes, we had technical issues for about several months, and it's finally together.
2: It was a PR move, Dan, but we've got about a month worth of stuff rattling around in Todd's brain that's locked and loaded.
0: Once again, recapping, Dusty May leaving Michigan to be the head coach of the Dallas Mavericks, and according to Shams, Giannis expected to be traded before tomorrow night NBA draft. Joe in Iowa. Hi, Joe. What do you have for me today?
3: Hey, Dan. I just was listening to your guys' show. I love your guys' show. But 6 foot, 240. Isn't it kind of weird, though, like how like everybody turned on Wyndham and everything? But then I started thinking about it, and I'm like, you know, if he didn't have a name that sounded like so British, you know, I mean, at Shinnecock, wouldn't the perfect nickname be Wendy?
0: Yeah. But I mean, once again, you may not like Wyndham Clark. You may have been rooting for a closer tournament. You may have been rooting for Scottie Scheffler. Wyndham Clark had a couple of moments off the course. People had problems with that. He did win the U.S. Open at L.A. Country Club. He played great. Like, you have to at least admire what you see. Because that was pretty impressive to go wire to wire, and I didn't think he played great. I just thought he was able to scramble and other guys didn't make putts. Give him credit, wire to wire. And when you're scrambling at a 66% chance, I mean, that's really high stuff. There. Everybody else was around 35%. Yes, Dylan.
2: Yeah, that final putt he had on 18 too, that was far from a gimme two putt. Like, I think it was like over 25% of putts from that distance on that hole were three putts. So, like,
0: yeah,
2: he could have very easily bogeyed that and we're going to a playoff.
0: Yeah, but he said, look, I'm a great lag putter, and he did exactly that. Rhonda in Texas. Hi, Rhonda. Welcome back.
4: Thank you, Dan. For the sake of time, I just want to say the best of the first day after the weekend so far is your show today with you and the Danettes. And great, great job today, Ray. Thank you.
0: Oh, how about that?
5: Thank you very much. I sent her $40.
0: How about a round of applause for Big Day Ray?
2: $40, Ray.
1: That's way to step up.
0: Yeah.
1: You could do it.
0: Yeah.
2: Congratulations, Ray.
0: This day in sports history, I'll do it because Paulie normally does it, but I'll do it. You cannot be serious, John McEnroe. He was playing Tim Gullickson at Wimbledon, by the way. Was it Tom Gullickson? One of the Gullickson brothers.
1: He played Tim Gullickson in that match.
0: Are you sure?
1: I'm positive because it was one of my scoreboards. Tim Gullickson. He goes, you can't be serious. You cannot be serious.
0: Okay, if it's Tom Gullickson.
1: Tom Gullickson pitched for the Reds. Oh, maybe that was Bill Gullickson.
0: You get a pie to the face. If it's Tom Gullickson, okay?
1: My notes suggested Tim Gullickson.
0: No, I'm just saying.
1: Okay.
0: And also, when Travis Kelce gets married to Taylor Swift, you get a wedding cake in the face.
1: That's a lot of layers, yes, those wedding cakes.
0: Is it Tim or Tom, Ray?
5: It's Tim.
0: Okay.
1: Oof.
0: That's close.
1: Thank goodness.
0: 1986, the Hand of God goal. That was Diego Maradona.
2: Wait, I think it was Tom. I think it was
1: Tom
2: Gullickson.
5: I'm seeing Tim notably defeated John.
2: You cannot be serious,
0: yes,
2: thing. That was Tom Gullickson, I believe.
1: You got to be kidding. You cannot be serious.
0: Yeah.
1: My notes said Tim Gullickson. Yeah. This Dayton history website said Tim Gullickson.
0: I had Tom Gullickson. Oh,
2: his moment came in a first-round match against fellow American Tom Gullickson.
0: Oh, Tom.
1: What?
2: Sorry, Todd Gullickson.
1: But I have evidence that says Tim Gullickson from a different website.
5: I think I'm reading the same thing you are, Todd.
1: So what makes one right and one wrong?
0: Why don't we call McEnroe?
2: Mine's from Reuters.
0: Okay. I have Tom Gullickson.
1: don't know. It's a difference of a vowel. It's very close. You can't, you can't get a pie in the face over that.
2: Tim, Tom.
1: Different sites say different things.
0: The 76ers in 2017 with the first pick, select Markelle Fultz.
1: Jeez.
0: Oops. Todd, what'd you learn today?
1: I learned about the Gullickson thing, but Jay Billis' favorite sporting event outside the tournament Final Four, the Ryder Cup.
0: Dylan.
2: Aerosmith stinks.
0: Marvin.
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0: What did I learn,
1: 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Jay Billis considers Carlos Boozer to be the best pure player in this draft.
0: Toilet paper is a foul. Brown card has been issued today. Dude wipes. 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Thanks for joining us. For Fritzy, Dylan, Marv, and Ray, I'm Dan Patrick. 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
29: All right, you want to talk sports?
27: The Herd with Colin Cowherd starts now.
29: Okay, here we go. Oh, we got a Monday show. We are live. It is The Herd. The World Cup underway. It's a new vibe for the World Cup as an American fan. Giannis, where's he going to land? Dusty May leaving Michigan, joining Cooper Flag in Dallas. Jason Timp is filling in here on a Monday. We got so much basketball, so much World Cup. Stu Holden, Chris Richards, Jason Timp, Hoops Tonight at the Volume, joining us as he does from time to time. We love having him. We've got Laker stuff coming up. We've got the Giannis stuff. He made a prediction during our prep meeting this morning. The Giannis thing could actually, you think, happen today?
34: Absolutely. It could go down before the end of the show today, certainly before the draft tomorrow. I think everybody involved is ready for this thing to finally end.
29: All right, let's start with this. I did not think it was possible. If you would have told me two games into this World Cup that Christian Pulisic would not have a shot on goal and we'd have six goals, I wouldn't have believed that. It is different. On our current path, Turkey A is next. Probably rest some of our top players. We've won the group stage. Our first knockout stage game could be against Bosnia. On American soil, we'd be a favorite. They're in the Paraguay level. After that, it could be Egypt. Again, we would be heavily favored. This team, though, it's not just the wins. It's very American and very aggressive. That matters. We are different. Proactive, not reactive. Even enticing Fowler and Balogun, our top striker, to play for us, not England, as very, very American. And he has been wonderful. Two goals have been own goals against Australia and Paraguay. Teams are cracking. We are hyper-aggressive, and I do believe we are intimidating, especially playing in a Seattle, an LA, a San Francisco. I can remember watching a documentary not long ago on the Russians getting beaten by a young American squad of college kids in Lake Placid. And the Russians acknowledged it was intimidating. I think there is a threshold we have crossed. I've watched every team play that matters. The one team I don't think we're close to is France. They are way too dynamic with our issues on the back end. France feels like the favorite and a different level. And maybe Argentina's in that space too. But Spain, England, Germany may be better, but it doesn't feel like the margin is particularly wide. Zlatan Ibrahimovic at Fox said Friday after the match, after the win, you guys can win this. It's possible. Remember, it's a knockout stage. Some of the teams that are better than you, like a March Madness, can get knocked out. Sudden death, lose, gone. Pack your bags. So between playing at home, the confidence, possibly a Bosnia-Egypt matchup, all kind of feeling differently, all kind of working in our favor. And again, the one thing we can all agree on, previously to this World Cup, it was counterattacking, it was set pieces, it was we needed our goalie to have a cape. It doesn't feel that way, and frankly, it is not. Sebastian Berhalter, this week on the messaging Mauricio Pochettino is sending on a daily basis to this group of American soccer players.
0: I think one is that we're American, we don't take and I think that's something that he really put in. And, you know, he's, even though he's Argentinian, he has that mindset of like, look, this is what we do, you know, and this is who we are and this is what America's about. So I think he just, you know, even from an outside perspective, he showed, you know, us Americans what we're about. And, you know, he really drills that into us. And I think that's something that, you know, has helped us this last cycle.
29: So here's what I know. In the first halves, we have the best goal differential in the entire tournament. And I've watched every team. I think Netherlands is my pick to win it. I think they're the dark horse, although they're historically relevant. France is the most talented team. And then I think England's better. Germany's better. Argentina's better. I don't doubt that. But I mean, I get that Olympic feel. We beat Canada in hockey. There is a feel to playing it with a momentum and a swagger. And I think Pochettino has leaned into it. And now a story that broke about 45 minutes before our show started. Dusty May, the excellent coach that just led Michigan to the national championship, has decided to take the Dallas Mavericks job. Jason Kidd's out. He goes in. Now, they have a new front office. They have a sensational player. I think the two faces of the NBA going forward are Wemby number one and Cooper Flagg number two. He's not a play initiator, but everything else, he's an A. Dusty May went to Michigan. They were a mess. 8 wins. He arrived first year, 27. He feels very Brad Stevens to me, which I think his basketball curiosity is just too big for college basketball. Brad Stevens felt like that. He was just too smart, too aspirational, coached in the NBA. By the way, Brad Stevens got rid of Kyrie Irving. That wore him out. Dusty May now, that's his problem. I don't think Kyrie Irving is long for the Mavericks. But it's interesting. We've talked about this. College basketball now, because of the NIL, is older. That Michigan team had 3 frontline guys all going to get picked in the top 15. So it had a very old college, young NBA feel to it. And I think Michigan's a great job. I think the Big Ten as a conference is rolling and will continue to do because of revenue advantages. But this move feels right. You got to have a superstar in this league. You start looking at these teams. We didn't know Jalen Brunson was that good, but he is that good. So you need a Brunson or a Wemby or an SGA or a Luka or an Ant Edwards. Well, Cooper Flagg is that. Starting next year and the year after. The question is, Dusty May, we always talk about this in college football. When a Jim Harbaugh goes to the NFL, why did he go? Justin Herbert, Dusty May, Cooper Flagg. But there is an inherent advantage for a couple of years in drafting for a Harbaugh or a Dusty May. So they've got 3 picks, 2 in the first round, 1 early, then a second round pick. I would not be surprised if Dusty May and the new front office work some magic draft night. I'm interested to see this because this team has redundancy in the front court and Clay and Kyrie are old. So they need, and this draft is stacked with guards, especially in the bottom end of the lottery, 8, 9, 10, 11, 12. There's some really interesting guards here. And again, Cooper Flagg does everything well. He's not really a play initiator. He needs that. And Clay and Kyrie are not going to be the answer long term. So here's Dusty May on our show after they had won the title at Michigan.
1: We actually just finished a Zoom before I jumped on, Colin. literally, we finished the game the other night. We get back to the hotel at 2 a.m. There's a reception for friends and family and those that are associated with the program. And so we have a couple pops and some food. And I think I slept an hour, got up and did the whole morning show circuit. We flew back. And as we landed, my wife looked at me and said, "Are you coming home?" And I gave her the side eye and said, "No, these next 2 weeks are our Super Bowl. And if we want to have a chance to play in Detroit 365 days from now, then we've got to hit these next 2 weeks and fill some holes."
29: Okay, so this is a reason. I think there's a couple of reasons Dusty May has taken this job. I think, like Brad Stevens, late 40s, really sharp. I think his basketball curiosity and his aspirational nature, I think college basketball is too small for him. The second thing is Cooper Flagg. You've got your star to build around. It's and I want to bring Jason in on this. It's, you know, listen, you got Washington, Gafford, Lively. There's some, I think the front line's got a little redundancy. You got three picks. Kyrie Irving's not going to be long for Dusty May. I know that for sure. I don't know about Klay Thompson. Your thoughts on new front office, Dusty May, is there time to make something interesting happen here?
34: Yeah, it's just one of the most appealing jobs in the NBA right now. Obviously, Cooper, let's set something straight. As amazing as this draft is, Cooper would still have gone number one in this draft. Right. He's still considered a level above all of those guys. And when you look at the roster, it's definitely clunky. The Kyrie Irving, Klay Thompson piece of it is weird. You've got all of this redundancy in the front court, but they're set up really well to make the pivots they need to make in the coming years. That number nine pick that they have this year, there's like seven or eight great guards in the top 15 of this draft. So they can try to get a guard in there to be that ball handler for Cooper. But they also, they have seven available draft picks, first round draft picks between now and 2032, plus whatever they can get for trading guys like Kyrie, trading some of that glut in their front court. So they're able to relatively quickly pivot here into the direction that they want to go. And this Dusty May piece just feels like the perfect signal of we're ready to move on. We're ready to move into this Cooper Flagg era.
29: All right, coming up next, we got Stu Holden this hour. Chris Richards from the team, U.S. national team, is joining us later today. John Hollinger has released his draft profiles. He'll be fascinating. Greg Olson stops by. Colin Wright, Colin Wrong, top of the hour. Latest, next, Giannis. Is it down to the Celtics and the Heat? Could it be wrapped up and finalized during our show today? Many believe the answer is yes. It's the Herd.
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29: 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All right, the Giannis sweepstakes, according to Mark Stein, the Stein line, one league source told him, the Celtics have emerged from the weekend because they're willing to deal Jaylen Brown, who's a top 12 to 15 player in the NBA. I think he and Tatum, the gap between the two is much closer than people want to acknowledge. Brown is a more aggressive player. I think Tatum's a little more skilled, but that relationship's gotten weird. And one of the reasons why I think Boston would not have considered that a couple of years ago, they've struggled in the last few years, points in the paint. Obviously, Giannis would change that. Giannis is a great player. But I think there's a lot of things going on with Boston here. If you went on a vacation without your wife, you came home and said, that's the best vacation I've ever had. Probably trouble at home. The Celtics went to the conference finals, the finals, and won the trophy in 3 years, lost in the first round without Tatum playing much. And after the season ended, Jaylen Brown's live streaming saying, that is the most fun I've ever had. Problems at home. This relationship has hit a ceiling. So I think Brad Stevens has to deal with that. All relationships in sports hit a ceiling. Either it's age, ego. The other thing I think deep down is the Celtics have a little bit of a scoring issue. Points in the paint, Giannis solves that immediately. I also think Halliburton's coming back. I think the Knicks are real good. San Antonio's getting better. Brad Stevens was very upfront that the regular season kind of told a story about where the Celtics are now versus the top crust of the NBA.
15: We lost in the first round, and we, you know, we're also 3-11 against the top three seeds in the West and the other top two in the East. And so we've got to get better. And that's been the communication in here. If you're in our coach's shoes or if you're in our player's shoes, we got to get better. So that's going to be the charge and the focus. So we'll figure out how best to do that.
29: So something else to consider. I think it's a really hard sell. If you own the Milwaukee Bucks or run the Milwaukee Bucks, it is a very hard sell to your fan base in Milwaukee to say, well, we got Tyler Hero, a couple of rotational guys and draft picks. That's tough. Hero is a little bit like Austin Reeves. Highly skilled guard, defensive limitations, at times can feel a bit one-dimensional, but really good player. That's a hard sell. Jaylen Brown's a top 15 player. Jaylen Brown is an excellent NBA player, and he's aggressive. Maybe too much for the Tatum relationship. He's aggressive. I think that's an easier for an ownership or a front office. That's a much easier sell. We got Jaylen Brown. We got some draft picks. The drafts are getting better with NIL and college basketball. I can sell that. You're never going to get back in return exactly what you want. I mean, you can go back to when Lou Alcindor was with the Bucks. He told the front office a year before he left, I want out of here. They moved him to the Lakers. And because it was kind of kept on the down low, the Bucks got a complete haul, and they never won another title until Giannis arrived. Like, when you trade the star, you don't get equal parts back. Jaylen Brown would be very, very good. And the other thing, ask yourself this. What does Giannis work with? Shooters. Giannis works with shooters. Well, the Celtics have him. If you're trading Tyler Hero, your best shooter just walked out the door for Miami. So, I mean, to me, if I'm Giannis and I want to go to Miami, you can play hardball, but Tatum, Giannis, a good coach, the shooters on the roster, that feels like a real team to me. Jason Tim for the news.
16: No.
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34: This is the Herdline News. All right, Colin, it was an incredible weekend of World Cup games led by some of the world's biggest brands. After tying their first games of the tournament, Brazil, Netherlands, and Spain each scored three or more goals and won their second games. None of them have moved on to the knockout round yet, but the offensive explosion should lead us all to believe that they're headed that way. Colin, did you enjoy watching the big guns put on a show this weekend?
29: Well, I think, listen, we work for Fox, and one of the things I think that's really benefited Fox is that the big brands, Germany, Brazil, Argentina, England, France, and in this country, the United States, have not only won, but have been very mostly offensively proficient and explosive. So it's a very good brand of soccer. I mean, the one thing, Jason, in this country, one of the reasons that soccer and hockey don't quite get the love, we like our touchdowns, we like our points, we like our offense, right? And there's a certain way to play. I think it's been a very aggressive, from the top brands, top stars, a very aggressive brand of soccer. I think it's been wildly entertaining, and I've loved it.
34: Yeah, me too. It's been, when you see them loaded up in front of the net, it just looks extremely difficult to score. And so when you see these super skilled teams pull off like a sophisticated sequence of passes to get a goal, it just resonates in a different way.
29: Yep.
34: Let's move to the NBA, where it's been widely reported that Luka Doncic wants an A-list center to play with in Los Angeles. Now, several names have been mentioned. Colin, I struggle with this one because I just don't think there's a real A-list guy out there. The only guy I can think of where I'm like, oh, if the Lakers signed him long term, I think he'd be a legitimate partner is Walker Kessler. But there's a lot of different moving parts there. Yeah. So I actually think they should go more discounted with somebody like a Robert Williams or, frankly, using that 25th pick. I know you were a big fan of Terrace Reed coming out of UConn.
29: Yes. Yeah.
34: I wonder if he'd be an interesting option there. Well, what's your take on the center situation in L.A.?
29: Terrace Reed's really old school. He's like no frills basketball. He's like 6'9 and a half. He was classic UConn. He's never going to be a dynamic scorer, but he's like the right kind of player. Really cares, really committed, super physical. Is he a great rim protector? I don't know, but he's an NBA player. I don't think if you sign LeBron, Luka, and Austin, Jason, I don't think you can solve your issues. You could solve one of them. I don't think you can solve multiple. Duren is a player that you don't need a lot offensively. I don't know where he ranks as a defensive player, but I know he was disappointing in the playoffs. I'm with you. Kessler's young. I don't think Utah wants to move off him, but I think they may have to get what they want. Kessler would be my play. Again, I don't think he's a dynamic offensive guy. What is he, about 14 a game? I don't think there's a perfect solution. This is my way to say it. This is an incremental league because of the aprons. This is not the NFL where you can draft your way out of issues multiple. I think you try to solve one of your issues this offseason, and it may be a wing player more than a big.
34: Yeah, the center position is such a feast or famine thing for me. Like, if you've got one of the top guys, I think it makes sense to pay a lot of money to a center. But, like, once you get into that middle grouping where you're talking about a Jared Allen or a Nick Claxton, it's like, unless you're in a unique situation like the Thunder where you've got all these young draft picks that are barely making any money so you can afford to pay a Hartenstein $30 million, I just think it gets tough. And that's where, like, do I think the Lakers can compete with Austin and Luka? Yes. But if you make one bad decision here, it could ruin this next era of Lakers basketball. So if you get the wrong guy at center, that's where I think you could handcuff yourself. So that's where, like, a rookie at the late first round that can play rotation minutes alongside a Jackson Hayes, or if you got a Robert Williams where it's like, oh, I'm paying this guy like $12-13 million and he can legitimately be a center in my rotation, but I stay flexible for whatever the next big move is.
29: Yes.
34: That's where I think you just got to be really careful. Kessler, he is a beast. He is an awesome rebounder, an awesome rim protector, very good passer, showcase the ability to shoot the ball a little bit last year. He's the one guy where I'm like, he's on my cap sheet for $35 million a year for the next 4 years. I can live with that. And yes, Utah has the inside track there, but, you know, what if Darren Peterson ends up going number one and all of a sudden they want to draft DeBonsa and you've got a glut in the front court? You've got Lauri Markkanen and you've got Jared Jackson already. The Jazz, it would require something else to happen. I just think it is possible. And that's the one guy where if I'm the Lakers, I'm like, you pounce right there. That's the dude who can play next to Luka.
29: Yeah.
34: Sticking with the NBA, the draft begins tomorrow. Cameron Boozer will likely be taken in the top three. I think he's going to go three. There's been mixed opinions on Boozer, but according to one anonymous college coach that was interviewed by The Athletic, the former Duke big man has a lot of similar qualities to Tim Duncan. The coach who faced Duke this season said Boozer's even-keeled demeanor was similar to Duncan. Colin, how do you feel about that comparison?
29: Well, I think Duncan was one of the most dominant, you know, out of Wake Forest. Duncan was different. I mean, he came in and literally there wasn't a flaw. Rebounding, scoring, efficiency, toughness. It's like comparing somebody to Cooper Flagg. Like, it's real tough. There are just not many Cooper Flaggs. What I always think about Boozer, and Tarris Reed recently talked about him and said, man, that guy's competitive. That's a real thing to me. Because as we just watched, Jason, one of the things that jumps out about Peterson is these comments that he's not hyper tenacious. You kind of got to be in the NBA because we've watched now multiple years in a row, they swallow the whistles. Physical wins. There were times San Antonio felt like they were just, it was too physical for them. So my take is, oh, Boozer would play that game. Boozer is a tenacious, good motor. He's just not wildly dynamic. But this is something you and I have talked about on our podcast. This whole thing about hyper-athleticism. Luka, you know, is that hyper... SGA? I mean, yes, there are, it matters. Peterson, wow. But a lot of what we see from international players, Jokic, is not hyper-athleticism. It's tremendous work ethic, tenacity, motor, skill, distribution. That's why I think Adai Mara at Michigan is like, man, that kid is skilled. He doesn't maybe have the ceiling of Boozer, but I think the knocks on him are a little overstated. I don't think hyper-athleticism I think the NBA in the 80s, 90s wasn't as skilled, but it felt more athletic, or at least it leaned into that aspect of it. I don't worry about him. To me, he feels like an 18-9 player for a decade.
34: Yeah, he's a really safe prospect in the sense that, like, he's got great positional size. He's got great feel for the game and jump shooting ability. That's what all the scouts are into now. Like, how's your feel for the game? Like, your ability to kind of read and react in the flow of basketball, and can you shoot? For the record, like, if Darren Peterson goes number one, that's going to be why. It's going to be because everyone's high on his feel for the game and his jump shooting ability. Where I fall apart with the Tim Duncan comparison is Tim Duncan was massive. Like, that dude had so much power for his position. And Cam Boozer's, like, big, but he's not Jokic big. He's not Tim Duncan big. He can shoot, but he's not like a Dirk Nowitzki laser beam. He can pass, but he's not a Nikola Jokic-level processor. To me, Cam just kind of lacks that, like, foundational superstar trait that keeps me just a little off of his scent.
29: Yes.
34: But, like, that just is what puts him three in a stacked draft. That doesn't mean he's not going to be good. And, frankly, like, can you imagine him and Zach Edey next to each other? They are going to manhandle front lines in the Western Conference. Those two dudes are going to bully people. Will they be slow-footed, and will they have other things they need to work on the defensive end of the floor? Sure. But, yeah, like, I mean, especially in Memphis, they've got a really strong basketball culture. I think Cam would be a great fit there, and I think that's where he's going to go.
29: All right, Jason Temp with the news.
16: Well, that's the news.
17: And thanks for stopping by.
16: The Herd Line.
29: Stu Holden, Chris Richards, both stopping by. All right, the breaking news today is that Dusty May, the great coach at Michigan, is taking the Dallas Mavericks job. You know, what's interesting about this to me is there was always a sense you know, like a Bobby Knight or a Jerry Tarkanian. Mike Krzyzewski was offered the Laker job years ago. He said, no, thanks. But there was always this line between college guy and NBA guy. It worked a little bit better in football. But, you know, Pete Carroll coached in college, then went to the Seahawks and got to a couple Super Bowls. The Harbaughs can, you know, pivot, toggle back and forth. But there's always been this feeling, oh, NBA guy is not college guy and vice versa. Although Billy Donovan was successful for both. I think something is happening that makes this move easier. I think college sports is getting older. Michigan was an old team. And I think NBA is getting younger. And so here's a quote from Jeff Goodman. One source very close to Dusty May on the main reason he left Michigan for pro basketball. Number one, the state of college basketball and not knowing what's going to look like tomorrow or in a month or 5 years. So there's a lot of fluidity in college basketball that Dusty May is worried about. Number two, the chance to coach Cooper Flagg. That's what we said 10 minutes. You get Cooper Flagg, and the reality is you're not dealing with like a transfer portal and everybody's getting paid. The one thing I think is different, you know, I am pro transfer portal and pro NIL. I think because of a lack of great vision or leadership, they're both messy, and that's on the NCAA. I think college sports in general, there is a little bit of unknown. I don't think it's as great as people in college sports claim it is. They're all out of money. Well, if you're all out of money, how is LSU? I mean, Louisiana is not a wealthy state. How's LSU building a $400 million facility, paying Lane Kiffin and his staff $30 million, and paying the roster $35 million? And that's Louisiana. So Texas can certainly afford it. Ohio, Michigan, Notre Dame, Miami, USC, Oregon, Washington, they can afford it. So I think college basketball and college football, there is a little fluidity here that's uncomfortable for some, but I think the quality of revenue, the Big Ten's never made more money. The quality of the product is excellent. I think it also comes down to people like Dusty May and Brad Stevens. They are such curious people that sometimes you know, the idea that every year you've got to literally turn your roster over, a little bit feels like nonsense. It's like Kurt Cignetti's going to deal with it now. Kurt Cignetti went out and bought a bunch of new defensive players, and he's got a new quarterback. I bet it was kind of nice. Belichick would know. Well, Brady's under contract. I've got him in-house for years. So I think there is a little bit of that where it's kind of exhausting for some of these top coaches. But a guy like Tom Izzo, he's embedded in college basketball. He's going to roll his eyes at some of this stuff, but it's kind of where he is at this point in his career. Dusty May is like late 40s. If you're going to move, now's the time. And I think if you're going to move to the NBA or the NFL, if you're going to be a college star as a coach and go to the pros, why? Justin Herbert. You've got a top eight quarterback. If you're a basketball coach in college, you're going to the pros. I don't think he makes this move unless it would be San Antonio. You'd go for Wemby. You'd go for Cooper Flagg. You maybe go for Ant Edwards, although Chris Finch is in good stead there with Minnesota. There are about six guys in the league, maybe four, that you'd be like, I'm going to take that job. There's not that many guys, and Cooper Flagg's one of them. So it's exciting times. Colin Wright, Colin Wrong, top of the hour. Stu Holden on what has been a revelation for the United States men's national team within the World Cup. That is next in Chicago. It's the Herd. Being there for those.
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18: 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Norway will take on Senegal in New Jersey after star Erling Haaland scored two goals in his tournament debut last week.
19: 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The World Cup meets Erling Haaland.
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18: 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Norway will take on Senegal in New Jersey after star Erling Haaland scored two goals in his tournament debut last week.
19: 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The World Cup meets Erling Haaland.
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29: One of my favorite people at Fox, Stu Holden, Fox Sports Soccer Analyst. And I don't know, apparently he just had time today, finally. He's doing the France game tonight to do his laundry. So at Fox, we keep you busy. We don't make any promises. We keep you busy. Stu Holden's in Philadelphia. He's got the French team tonight. So far, he's done USA, Brazil, Spain, Argentina, England. Very few people I'm jealous of, but your schedule has been wild. So let's just talk about this. France, the team you're watching tonight, feels like the only team I've seen where I feel like, wow, I think our guys and maybe everybody else would be a bit overwhelmed. But you've seen England, Argentina, Spain. Is it unrealistic to say we can be competitive? We get a lucky bounce. We can compete with them. Now, that may have been laughable coming into the cup, but I'm trusting my eyes on this, Stu. Is that a reasonable statement?
25: It's a reasonable statement to think that the U.S. can compete with the best teams on the world in any given day. But to do, if we're thinking about winning a World Cup now, let's just say that's the context. Well, you've got to beat a team like France. And then in the next game, you'd have to beat a team like England, and then you'd have to beat a team like Argentina. So really, like that's the difference, is that these high level teams, Colin, and by the way, you're not getting too old, okay? Your eyes are not deceiving you. France are just an unreal team, man. This is a team that is stacked with talent. We've said this from the beginning. They could field two teams in a World Cup. They're also a team that they kind of coasted through the first half, no problems, turned it on in

0: There's an intensity to it. But the biggest thing I have seen him marry is our American grit and determination, which there's a lot of characteristics in the Argentine soccer culture as well. But also, he has kind of married the emotional side of the way in which they invest in football and making his players and his team and his staff. And even more importantly, I think the fans is developing this connection unlike anything we've ever really had before. But the most important thing for the fans in the United States to connect, by the way, in a way that I have never felt in my lifetime about soccer in this country, but have an emotional connection to our team, that comes because the fans are seeing something on the field that represents America.
1: Yes.
0: And the best parts of an American team. Now, when you get that harmony, when you feel that support on the team as a player, as a coach, I mean, he was in tears, Colin, about a year ago when the U.S. played against Mexico in Houston. It was 80,000 Mexican supporting fans in that building that night. And his team, he said to his team, "You are alone." But then he said after those first two games, he said, "We are together." And there's a different support for this team that I think you're really seeing that effect take place on the field.
1: You know, I've defended American soccer fans because I've said as a talk show host, I love it, but I would be viewed as a casual, and that's completely fair. But because we have the NHL and the NFL and Major League Baseball and this massive college system that every 4 years, not everybody follows the Gold Cup or CONCACAF or the European Championships, that every 4 years we all come in. It's like the relatives that you love to hang out with, but when they leave, you're like, oh, I can't wait to see you in 4 years. But I will defend American sports fans that we have a lot. There's a big catalog of sports. How do you view that? Because sometimes you and I have talked about this privately. Sometimes American soccer fans, purists, can be a little antagonistic, a little defensive about their... That's right. But I think this is what makes it great is that all American sports fans, they know quality. They know what they're watching. And it's really, really good, highly skilled soccer. Take me to somebody of your base knowledge, your understanding of the sport that I don't have and many Americans don't have on that relationship between the purist and the casual.
0: Yeah, you and I have talked many times about this. It's like the indie rock band fans that see the band before they get famous. And,
1: yeah,
0: you know, we don't want you to support the teams or you don't know them how we ever knew them. I listened to your tape the other day and I thought you were spot on about this. But as this tournament has gone on, Colin, I've got to say, I'm going to piggyback off your analogy here. I think people are starting to realize they like their relatives a little bit more than they previously thought. So they might want their relatives to hang around a little bit longer. And the reason I say this is because there's one thing as American sports fan to watch a World Cup on TV, because we've done that. We jump in every 4 years. I'm talking about the casual fans. And we fall in love with the Messis, the Ronaldos, the storylines like Cape Verde, the beauty, the romance. And then, as you rightly said, the best product at the end of the day. We like watching the best of the best. That's what we do. But what I would say and what I've noticed this summer that's a little bit different is when you see it and you feel it in your backyard and you go outside in the streets in your neighborhood and you're seeing the Scottish fans rolling through Boston or the Dutch fans rolling through the Netherlands, I think it gives you an emotional attachment to this sport and this game that makes you crave a little bit more.
1: Yeah.
0: Now, I'm not saying that's going to happen, but my hope is truly that if we invest in the right way, if we do the right things outside of just this World Cup as American soccer people, we can grow this fan base. We can make people care a little bit more. I'm not going to say soccer is going to go exponentially like that. I don't think that is going to happen. But I do feel something this summer, honestly, a little bit different than I've ever felt in the past with soccer in America.
1: Well, listen, Pulisic does not have a shot on goal, and we have 6 goals. I would have never projected that. I think Balogun, like Weston McKennie, Dest, there's a lot I knew what it would look like. But I think Balogun, again, you know this story better than and before I did, but it was pretty apparent very early on. There is something about a great goal score in hockey or soccer. And how I would explain it is you get these tiny crevices and they see it, pounce on it, one time it, and it's a goal. That is hard. That is not what we've done historically. I look at Balogun and I'm like, okay, maybe he doesn't start for France, but he does feel like a

0: different level striker to me. How do you classify him?
1: I saw an amazing comment on social media, because his quick backstory is that he was his mom was en route flying back to London, and she was too far down her pregnancy and had to be born in New York. And somebody said, whoever that doctor was that said she can't fly has maybe completely changed the course of history for American soccer, because he was born in New York. He's different. We've forever been saying we need a striker, a number nine, a finisher, a guy that can just find the back of the net. But I think what you're also saying is absolutely right. And you're seeing some of the clips here. It's not just his ability to finish, but it's his ability, unlike anybody else on the field, to be able to make his own goals. To like the first goal the U.S. scored against Australia, he runs a guy down into the channel that can't even stay with him, cuts the corner, plays a great ball into the box, and then Australia score an own goal. He made that goal because of his athleticism, his power, his intelligence, and then at the end of the day, his raw ability. He hasn't really hit this gear for the U.S. That's kind of the thing, though. We knew his talent when he decided to play for the U.S., but now we're seeing it, because we're seeing confidence. We're seeing a group that is cohesive. And the biggest compliment I can play to this team is that we used to say the U.S.'s chances really rode on the health of Christian Pulisic. We barely talked about Pulisic during the broadcast on the game against Australia, because this team played so well as a collective. Everybody has raised their game, but we have guys that can make key plays. And that's the biggest difference. Our best players have been playing at the highest level, and that's when a team can go far.
0: Okay, a minute and a half left. You're doing France tonight. I want you to explain to somebody who's turning into my show. They watch the World Cup every few years. I just see the depth of speed and physicality. It looks like a stacked NBA or NFL roster. It's the Dodgers. It's like they don't have a hole. And they're the kind of team, like you said, that can really flip a switch almost like nobody else outside of maybe Messi individually. What should we look for tonight from them that gives us some sense of that kind of jaw-dropping wow?
1: Yeah, so France, the best way I can sum them up is national team, you can only represent a country that you're tied to nationally. Club teams, you can go out and you can buy players. France is basically like, I gave you $2 billion and I said, hey, Colin, go make an all-star team and sign a bunch of guys from the best teams in the world. That is France at the national team level. They have a roster that is so deep, and when they make subs, the level doesn't drop at all. They have speed, they have power, they have athleticism, they have intelligent playmakers, and they have who I think is the best player in the world in Kylian Mbappe. And the thing I've loved about superstars, and I know you talk about this so often with the NFL and the NBA, you know, Magic needed Bird. The two of them pushed each other, right? And right. Messi needs Mbappe in this World Cup. Messi's tied for the World Cup record. Guess who's two behind him? Mbappe, you don't think he's going to score two goals tonight against an Iraqi team that is qualifying for the World Cup for the first time in 40 years? Barcola is a guy to look at. And then the other guy that I really think your listeners should watch is Michael Olise. He had the record for the most assists in all of Europe. He is a star. He plays in Germany. And with Mbappe, the two of them are just dynamic off the charts. It's going to be fun in Philly. We're off to Boston next for England against Ghana tomorrow, and then the U.S. again against Turkey. It's so much fun, man. I hope you're enjoying it, Colin. This is the best time of the year for us.
0: Oh, it's just absolutely riveting. You're our lead analyst. But listen, I got 30 seconds left here quickly. What would you do with Turkey? We got yellow cards. Pulisic's banged up. Chris Richards came off an injury and has given us 90 minutes in back-to-back games. Do you rest, guys? We don't need it in the group stage. Do you rest, guys?
1: This is the first time in our history we've been with two games clinched the group. We've had the liberty to be able to rotate players. I would rotate almost the whole lineup. I'm definitely not playing the four guys on yellows, Balogun, Robinson, Tyler Adams. And I'm making sure those guys get a rest. I'm giving minutes to guys that I think I'm going to need in the later stages of this tournament to make them really feel a part of it. And I still think the U.S. with big rotations can beat this Turkey A team. And at the end of the day, you still want to get a result. You can bring those guys off the bench if you need to. But expect to see a heavily changed lineup. But don't think for a second this group doesn't want to win this game.
0: Great stuff. Stu Holden. Credit to the industry, buddy. You do great work. I'll be watching.
1: Colin, I'm going to finish my laundry now, man.
0: He is on. I mean, can you imagine if we asked Brady and Greg Olsen? We need you to do six games this week, guys. I mean, you just got to get your cards and your prep and be ready. So watch France tonight. It is a stacked roster. You know, this has been the story this year of Sam Darnold winning and the New York Knicks winning, these redemption arcs and stories. It may just be French. The French team is just there are Shaq Kobe Lakers. Maybe they're the Bulls, because that's the kind of talent you will see on display. Watch Stu and the fellas at Fox, John Strong. All right, hour two, Colin Right, Colin Wrong. Next. If you're a commercial...
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3: 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Norway will take on Senegal in New Jersey after star Erling Haaland scored two goals in his tournament debut last week.
4: 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The World Cup meets Erling Haaland!
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3: 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Norway will take on Senegal in New Jersey after star Erling Haaland scored two goals in his tournament debut last week.
4: 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The World Cup meets Erling Haaland!
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19: Big news in the NBA. The Dallas Mavericks are hiring national championship winning Michigan head coach Dusty May as their new head coach. May went 64-13 in two seasons as the head coach of the Wolverines. It's a hiring reminiscent of when Jim Harbaugh won the 2023 college football national championship at Michigan and then departed to become the head coach of the Los Angeles Chargers. Today's World Cup action kicking off as we speak as Argentina faces Austria at Arlington, Texas in a showdown for first place in Group J. Argentina won its opener over Algeria 3-0 on a Lionel Messi hat-trick. Austria won its opener over Jordan 3-1. At 5 p.m. Eastern, France faces Iraq in Philadelphia. France victorious in its opener over Senegal 3-1 behind two Kylian Mbappe goals. Iraq dropped its opener against Norway 4-1 behind a pair of goals from Erling Haaland. I'm Isaac Lohengrin.
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22: If you're seeking perfection, Giannis has holes. But the Celtics' front line is just not good enough. You know, my take is, you want to talk yourself out of it? You're seeking perfection? Good luck with that. He's one of the only guys on the planet we think matches up with Wemby.
20: A new day in The Herd starts now.
22: Ladies and gentlemen. 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
20: The Herd with Colin Cowherd starts now.
22: Okay, here we go. Here we go. Thanks to Stu Holden. We will have Chris Richards from Team USA coming up in about 25 minutes. We are live in Chicago. It is The Herd. It is great to have you in. Jason Timp, Hoops Tonight Volume is joining us today. We have got the Giannis situation. All right, let's break it down before we get to our Colin right, Colin wrong on this. Jason and I will break this down. So Giannis, we got a draft coming up, and it's a really good draft. But here is Giannis. And there's always like a star player, right? Like before the draft, it's discussed. Well, Giannis is a three-year story that looks like it could come to an end. So Miami is interested, and Boston is interested. And it feels like both of us believe one thing, that if you're Milwaukee's ownership and front office and you can get Jaylen Brown, that trumps anything Miami could offer. Is that fair?
25: Yeah, I think every time you trade a superstar, you want to have that, like, the true headliner in the deal. Like, I remember when the Lakers got Anthony Davis? Yes. They moved all the way up to number 4 in the lottery that year in the summer. And everyone was like, oh, okay, there's your headliner of the Anthony Davis trade. You're giving up the number 4 pick in addition to, you know, Brandon Ingram and all the other assets. I just don't think number 13 for Miami or Tyler Herro rises to headliner. And the hardest thing is, like, how do you sell your fans on that? And I get it. It's like, okay, well, we convinced the Lakers to pay for Kelal Ware and the Pistons to pay for Tyler Harrow, and we got a couple draft picks back. It's like Desmond Bane got four draft picks. You look at all of these star trades over the years, they tend to bring back three, four draft picks. That's not the headliner. You need something that is an obvious, this is what we tell our fans, hey, the Giannis era is over, sad day, but this is what we're moving forward with. Either we're keeping Jalen and we're going to try to win with this guy, or we have another piece that we can start a bidding war with, a younger star to try to bring a lot more back. Like from the beginning, the Miami piece of this to me just never really made sense. I didn't see anything in there that was appealing enough.
0: Yeah, I thought Portland actually had an interesting offer. All right, here we go on a Monday. Colin right, Colin wrong.
20: Where Colin was right.
0: A.J. DeBonce is now the overwhelming favorite, minus 425, to be the number one pick. I got nothing against Aaron Peterson, but I've been saying this for months. He plays in a silo. I've got missed games. And Kansas, with a great coach in Bill Self, they were often better when he was off the floor. I'm sorry, in a strong draft where I get really dependable bigger athletes like Boozer and DeBonce, I can't take Aaron Peterson number one.
20: Where Colin was wrong.
0: I said before the World Cup, you're as good as your star. Well, Christian Pulisic's our star, and he's played one half of two games, and we have six goals. That's shocking to me. Balogun has been remarkable. Pepe, the reality is we have the kind of depth now that it's not just that we're winning, but we're winning aggressively and goal scoring early without Pulisic. We're getting great opportunities without our top playmaker. That I did not predict.
20: Where Colin was right.
0: Todd McShay. He and I agree. Quote, Brandon Sorsby, this is a rare opportunity for the Pittsburgh Steelers. This is my take. Aaron Rodgers gives you a high floor. You're going to win 8, 9, or 10 games with Aaron, meaning you're going to have a mediocre draft pick. How much draft capital do you want to give up? Instead, you could give up a third round supplemental draft pick and get a quarterback who has first round talent. Now, again, there's an addiction issue. The Steelers through the years have taken players with red flags. George Pickens had them. Let's be fair about this. The Steelers have rolled the dice. I think Pittsburgh is a perfect fit for Brandon Sorsby.
20: Where Colin was wrong.
0: I was critical of Knicks owner James Dolan for years. He meddled. But you know what? It was his idea to move off Tibbs to the more collaborative Mike Brown. He was right. He has been right. Staying out of the way of the OG Mikal Bridges and the cap moves. This is a very good front office. James Dolan, say what you want. He said, I'm not going to go into the second apron. Let's not get overly emotional. I totally agree with him on that. Rational, not meddling, supportive. He made the move on Tibbs. James Dolan, I was wrong on.
20: Where Colin was right.
0: Interesting. The Ringer with a Boston-based founder had Jason Tatum as only the 13th best NBA player. Well, first, that's not a knock. To be one of the 13th best players in the NBA, you'll get Hall of Fame votes or inductions. But this is what I've said for years is he's too passive. I find myself in big games wondering, is he on the floor? The Celtics have repeatedly added players that make me think Brad Stevens realized, like the Giannis acquisition is, maybe he's not a true one, and Giannis is the true one, which Giannis is. So I like him. I don't think he has much of an aura. I think he's a great kid and a hard worker. But the 13th best player is about what Jason Tatum, to me, has always felt like.
20: Where Colin was wrong.
0: Well, college football has always been every man, every school, every university, and any conference for themselves. But actually, Brandon Sorsby galvanized the sport, and they all turned against him, and now he's in the supplemental draft. I didn't think college football had it in him. I figured, hey, suspend him. Everybody will yell and scream. He'll win games, get drafted first or second round. He'll get treatment for the addiction. But actually, he did what nobody's been able to do in my lifetime. Everybody in college football said, get him out of the sport. surprisingly, he took the notice and bailed.
1: Where Colin was right?
0: Brady Tkachuk, great hockey player. He's going to go down, move from Canada to the Florida Panthers. For years, there's been these questions. Why can't Canada win the Stanley Cup? And I've always said, I don't know, young, good-looking, rich athletes. They want the American economy. They want their money, more of it, because of the tax rates, beautiful women, Florida, Ottawa, it's not close. This is nothing against Canada. But the California economy, the GDP, is twice that of the entire country, despite the fact Canada's got more people. The American economy, the weather in a winter sport, hockey starts late September, October, November, December, January, February, March in Canada. It's winter. Once again, a Canadian star comes south.
1: Where Colin was right?
0: I truly believe outside of the Masters, golf is beholden to who is playing to attract people. And I love golf. But yesterday, Wyndham Clark led Thursday to Sunday, wire to wire, and the tournament had absolutely no juice. Now, in fairness to New York, Shinnecock Hill's not easy to get to. The Knicks had won a title. The World Cup's going on, and those tickets are expensive. But the galleries felt small, not a lot of drama. They were heckling him, which felt a little over the top. He endured it. He won. But golf always has this fit. You don't understand golf. Yeah, I do. Rory McIlroy is the current Tiger. If he's playing in the lead on a Sunday, you get a gigantic number. If he's not, it's golf. Right? 3 million Americans play. We're in a country of over 300 million people. Here's the winner, Wyndham Clark.
12: Man, they definitely didn't want me to win. it's pretty rare in an open championship or a major to have fans kind of boo against your shots or cheer for bad shots. That was tough. But I also sometimes being the underdog is nice.
0: It was a snooze. I'm sorry. If Rory's in the league, it's not a snooze. By the way, more than 3 million Americans play golf. 3 million start golf every year. 3 million quit every year because it's incredibly difficult to play. That's a stat I read years ago. So Colin right, Colin wrong. You can only ask New Yorkers. They have a lot of money, but you can only ask them to support so many sports between the World Cup and the Knicks playoff run. It just felt like New York said, that's way out. That's way out. That's too hard to get to. We're going to stay home and watch the World Cup, and we'll watch the U.S. Open at home. All right, so Chris Richards is around the corner. John Hollinger, we got an NBA draft around the corner, and it's a good one. And we got the Giannis sweepstakes. It's all coming to a head. Don't go anywhere. Here's a stat. Last year, 1 in 6 Americans lost money, 1 in 6, to digital fraud. 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
0: For U.S. soccer fans, and Chris Richards is joining us, I've got to tell you, there was a lot of concern about your health. Was there a point, maybe 2 months out, Chris, that you wondered if you were going to play in this World Cup?
17: No, not really. I mean, I think from the day that the injury happened, I told myself, you know, I have to do whatever it takes to be available for the opening game. So I think there's a lot of question marks from a lot of people. But me personally, I knew that I was going to be ready.
0: If you'd have told me through two games, Christian Pulisic would have no shots on goal and we'd have six goals, I'm not going to lie, Chris, I'd have been shocked. The depth of skill, the overall connectivity, the collectiveness, has it even surprised you?
17: No, I mean, I think this is a culture that we've created from the national team throughout the last few years since I've been here. And it's always kind of been this next man up mentality. And I think we were a bit sad and disappointed that Christian couldn't play the second game, but we knew that we had guys who were ready to step up. So, I hadn't even thought about that stat of Christian not having a shot on goal. But again, I think it's a credit to everybody on the team who stepped up and done their part to get us some goals.
0: You know, Mauricio Pochettino, to a lot of people in America, is still a bit of a mystery. That we heard he was good with young players. So people like me thought, okay, that's good. We've got all these young guys either in their prime or going into it. He's a perfect fit. Then there was a little turbulence a couple years ago with Pulisic, and we're like, well, that it's soccer. He's overseas. That's where guys make their money. Let's not worry about that. And then there was a little bit of a scoring drought before the Senegal and the German friendlies. We were like, oh, boy, we are struggling to put the ball in the net. And so I went into this World Cup, and all I said, Chris, to the audience was, we're really talented. It's the most talent we've ever had. And I don't have any idea how we're going to play. Explain Pochettino to you, from an insider's perspective. Where does he connect so well with this group of men?
17: Yeah, I mean, I think obviously he came into the job with a few accomplishments, a few really big accomplishments. And so, you know, when you come into a job like this with the national team, you know, it's different from club level. So there's going to be growing pains, you know, there's going to be learning how a nation works, how America works, especially when you're not from there. You're learning how the national team works. You're learning a brand new culture, not just on the field, but off the field. And as much as he was learning, we were also learning him. But one thing about Mauricio that I can really say is that he's a great people's person. You know, he really likes to connect to people. He wants to make sure that everybody is feeling good. Again, not just on the field, but off the field. So for me, I think that's been the biggest difference that over the last few months is that he's really understood what it is to be American. And I think you can see that he's embraced it in every way of the word.
0: Highly aggressive. In both Paraguay and Australia, it is very clear. You can be a soccer casual. It's highly aggressive. And I have joked with my audience, that's so America. We're aggressive to a fault. We're obnoxious at times. But it does feel like watching it, he's diving into that spirit as if he's saying, guys, this is who we are. It's American soil. Am I reaching on that, or do you feel that?
17: No, I 100% agree. Again, one thing that we've kind of embraced as a squad recently is that you know, we need to be overly American. You know, we need and we want to show the world what it is to be American. And, you know, we're going to go out there and we're going to give 150%, especially playing on home soil. This is something that we want to be able to not just do for ourselves, but also do for the next generation. So for us, you know, we're going out there. We want to give people performances to be happy about and to be excited about. But also, you know, we understand that this is a chance for us to get some silverware. So we're going into these games and you know, we're suffocating people. We're making sure that you know, we're leaving in hard tackles, whatever the case is. But also we're out playing people. And that's the number one thing that we're doing right now.
0: I've watched everybody of note play at least once, right? So the most talented team I've seen is France. I think they have devastating skill and speed. They jump off my television set. I think Netherlands is a little underrated. I think Netherlands is really good. I don't know why they don't get discussed with the Germanys and the Englands. I mean, you're watching beyond the United States. You're probably sitting around watching from time to time. What do you make of this field overall?
17: Oh, I think it's been amazing. Again, the biggest World Cup. So obviously you're going to have some teams in there that, you know, you don't see every 4 years. But right. Like you mentioned, you know, France is always a team that's going to be a powerhouse. Netherlands, the exact same. Germany, again, you know, like smaller teams like Cape Verde have been really fun to watch. Also Japan, you know, again, I think people talk about Japan being a dark horse, but I think Japan are also just as much a powerhouse as the other teams I've named. So it's been good to see. It's been really fun to see. I think it's also been cool to see as foreigners finally being able to come to America and realizing that, you know, maybe people say that we don't have culture, but I think it's just a big blend of cultures that we have. So I'm glad that people are able to finally see how wonderful our country is.
0: Yeah, listen, we got Waffle House, we got nachos, we come on, we got culture. Chris, Turkey A, group stage is settled. We got yellow cards here. To me, it feels like let's get rest, let's not play the yellow cards, but there is a rhythm. There is a rhythm to soccer and a confidence. What's kind of your take on who should play, rest, rhythm? Where do we go with this next?
17: Yeah, I mean, I think it's an interesting dynamic. Obviously, the skies on yellow, we don't want to risk not being able to play in the next round. But also, like you said, there is a rhythm to it. So I think it's really this week trying to figure out what exactly is the game plan or if there is any other game plan other than everybody go out there and win the game. But, you know, again, I understand that, like I mentioned earlier, you know, we do have a very, very deep team. So regardless of if anybody, you know, rests or if the next person plays, I understand that we're going to go out there and give 100%, go out there and try to finish the group with another 3 points.
0: Okay, so you've been with the United States men's national team since 2020. Take me to the first practice with Fowler and Balogun. Did you know instantly, okay, this is different. This guy's special. Did you know, I mean, literally 15 minutes on the pitch. Did you know instantly?
17: Yeah, I kind of did. Honestly, he brings a different dynamic that maybe we didn't have in the past. And I remember playing against Flo when I was 17 years old. Now we were both 17 and I remember playing him. I was like, ooh, he's a handful. And then a few years later, you know, we're playing on a national team together. It's been cool to see his evolution. I think when you're first coming into the national team, it can be kind of nerve wracking because, you know, this is your country. And so some people can come in and maybe it takes them a little bit to get settled. But Flo from day one, he was on it. You know, I think he's deceptively strong. He's super fast, good technique. So for me, I was really happy because, you know, this is something that it's just a different kind of character, a different kind of profile that maybe we haven't had in the past.
0: Okay, you were here in 2020. A lot of the same guys, 13 guys carry over. You're playing overseas now. Again, it's pretty obvious. Our skill level is different. 2020, I just felt when we played the Netherlands, I thought we're just too young. We're just too young. And like Croatia to me feels a bit old. And this is what happens with national teams. You age out. This team feels like the best players, yourself included, are all in their prime. When you are out there playing early stages of games, Chris, I can see the confidence. Does it feel like leaps and bounds different than 2020? Because it's a lot of the same guys. Or 2022, excuse me.
17: Yeah, no. I think it's the same core of the group, but with a lot more experience. And I think where maybe we don't have age, we have guys like Tim Ream who have that age for us. So For me, I mean, you look at the number of caps from players. You have Weston, Christian, Anthony, Brandon Arrington, Timothy Weah. All these guys have 50-plus caps. So that's a lot of experience on the field. And so you blend it with guys like Alex Freeman, who is the first World Cup, and they maybe have 10 or so caps. I mean, I think with the perfect kind of blend of age and experience at the same time. So for me, you know, I think it's, and we have guys playing a high level, so obviously that's going to bring a lot of confidence, but also we have guys who have, you know, done it at the World Cup level. We don't have had guys do it at the international level that really are helping the guys who maybe it's the first World Cup, like myself.
0: Okay, SoFi up to Seattle. I'm from the Pacific Northwest, which is a great soccer region in America. Tell me that crowd in Seattle. It literally felt like one of the great American soccer crowds ever.
17: I've never been to Seattle, so I was expecting a lot, and they exceeded that. I mean, I had the best time. Even you could see from us walking around after the game, you know, we were all singing, we were all just vibing with each other. And you know, as soon as we walked off of the national anthem, everybody was screaming the national anthem. So for me, that was, you know, one of the best experiences by far of my national team career. And I think Christian Roldan was joking, but a lot of guys were speaking about potentially coming to Seattle once this is all said and done.
0: Chris, an absolute pleasure. Congrats. The country is rallying around you. We love it. And thank you for stopping by our show.
17: Again, thank you for having me.
0: You know, it. We always talk about in the NBA, like the San Antonio Spurs got kind of bullied because it's a baby step league. It's an incremental league. In the NFL, you can turn things around quickly, awful to the Super Bowl like the Patriots. That's not the NBA. Even with Wemby, the first year he came into the Spurs, they didn't win any more games. You know, it took him years and years to get to the playoffs. It's harder to be a GM. It's harder to make trades. So you have to go to the finals. You get beat up a little bit. You get pushed around a little bit. Tatum and Brown had to go through the same thing. You can get to a conference final, then you go to a finals, then you get beat, and then it's a little bit like Chris Richards, who's been on the team since 2020, the United States men's national team. But the 2022 World Cup is, we had a lot of these same players, but we looked and felt really, really young. And I remember the Netherlands matchup. It's like, oh, that's like guys, that's like men against these really talented young kids. And that's what's different here. It's a lot of these same guys. It's what the Spurs may look like next year. You're just like, they're not as frenetic. They play with more confidence. They have better pacing. And it's just like stages. That 2022 team, we had talent, but you could just tell we weren't quite ready. And that's a lot of the World Cup, and it's a lot of the NBA. You're either just a bit young or like Croatia. You just feel a bit old. And like right now for us, as well as we can do, we may not have another World Cup where we've got like 13 of our best players are all literally either moving into their prime or are in their prime. That is difficult to time out. And that 2022 team, it wasn't a lack of talent, but we were just, there was too much youth. I remember during that World Cup, I'm like, man, we need a villain. We need kind of a Dempsey feel, an older player. Now, we do have our 38-year-old captain, but it's different this time. We are driven by not just youth. These are athletes in their prime, and it's really clear when you watch us at our best. Here is Jason with the news.
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15: All right, Colin, Germany is one of three teams that have advanced to the knockout round so far, but they did not make it easy on themselves. Saturday against Ivory Coast, I was actually lucky. I was watching this one live. Germany was down 1-0 until Dennis Undorf scored twice in the second half. An epic goal in stoppage time, a beautiful pass from Felix and Mecha against a loaded up Ivory Coast defense. Dennis is hiding along the back line. Perfect pass. He pays it off. Germany advances. This is Jackie Oatley calling the game winner for Fox.
16: Womecha. Oh, what a goal for finish! It's Dennis Undorf again! Undorf of a double! And he might just have put the Germans into the knockout rounds for the first time since 2014.
0: Great.
15: Always All right, fun. Colin. So Germany looked unstoppable in their 7-1 opening win against Curacao. But then they looked a little shaky on Saturday. We've had some weird results. We saw Spain have a draw with Cape Verde. Does that give you any hope for USA, knowing that there can be so much volatility from one game to the next, especially in like a single elimination format?
0: Well, I think what it feels like to me, the casual, is like there is this upper tier of Argentina and France and Brazil, and they look different. And then I think there's this second group where England's the top of the second group, where it's England, it's Germany, and you feel like, okay, we can compete with that group. Netherlands, to me, is in that group. But I think Germany now, when we played them in the friendly, my take was, oh, we can compete with that. We can compete with that, absolutely. Not saying we beat them, we can compete with it. I'm really interested to watch France later today, because it looks overwhelming. And we've all seen this in sports where you get like a team and it's really in its prime and playing with a swagger. And the one thing France has in Argentina that feels different than everybody else is the ability to play poorly, flip a switch, and win in a rout. Like, that's not something, you know, like when we, in the second half against Australia, we were sloppy. We were defensive. We kind of reverted back to stylistically what can be tedious. I don't think we're in that first group. And I think most fans realize that. I think you just have to enjoy the ride. The conclusion may not end with a parade. Don't think like a Knicks fan. Think more like a Spurs fan, which is, you know what? We got a little higher than we thought, but this may not, our future's very bright.
15: Yeah, I think you have to get lucky to win in any sort of postseason format like this. I mean, none of us thought the Knicks were one of the best teams in the league going into this postseason. So it would certainly require luck, but all you can do is create opportunity for luck. And I do feel like this team, USA, has a better ability to generate opportunity in their first two games than what we've seen in previous years. Back to the NBA draft. North Carolina's Caleb Wilson is widely considered to be the fourth best prospect in the draft. The 6'9 big is known for his freakish athleticism. And another one of those anonymous coaches who played against UNC this season called Caleb Wilson a baby Kevin Garnett. Colin, I think this might be the latest example of people falling victim to freakish athleticism. What's your opinion of Caleb Wilson?
0: Well, Kevin Garnett was really good.
15: Yeah.
0: It's like comparing Boozer to Tim Duncan. Yeah, they may have a trait, but let's not kid ourselves on Kevin Garnett. In his prime, he was as good as almost any player in the league. You know, it's funny because Kevin Garnett and Tim Duncan battled from time to time in games, and you were looking at two of the great forwards of all time. So I think he's really springy. I think what I see is what every basketball fan sees, which is, wow, he could end up being a really good NBA player. Is he your number one foundational? I mean, some of that stuff you don't know. I just think he's super talented with a huge ceiling, and I want to watch him develop.
15: Yeah, he was a fascinating scout for me because there were some parts of his game that I really enjoyed. Like, he's actually got a little bit of a post game. He's really good off the left block. He has a decent little turnaround jumper over his right shoulder. He was very efficient there. He was getting about 1.15 points per possession on post-ups, including passes, which is a really strong number. Like, he was good down there. I just keep coming back to the same thing I was talking about with Cam Boozer about, like, foundational traits. Like, Kevin Garnett was a 7-footer. That's a little bit different than what you're talking about with just a rangy athlete at the four. And again, like, he's got vertical pop, but I didn't see the first step quickness there with Caleb Wilson. And then the jump shooting stuff, like when he was wide open or like free throws, those are always like indicators for me of whether or not he can shoot. I just didn't like what I saw on that front. So I again, the vertical athleticism makes it seem like there's a ton of upside there, but I think he's a clear number four. To the NFL, where Bears legend Mike Singletary had some incredibly high praise for Caleb Williams. Asked who he would choose first in a redraft of the entire league, Singletary said Patrick Mahomes, but he added that he believes Caleb is not far behind. Colin, for several years now, Patrick Mahomes, Josh Allen, Lamar Jackson, and Joe Burrow have been the tier one of quarterbacks. Maybe Stafford, too, if you're including him in there. Would you put Caleb in that tier now?
0: I would. I have said this. Next to Allen, he has more horsepower than anybody in the league, including Mahomes. And Mahomes now has a major injury. So I think he's different. I think he still has to clean his game up a little bit. He's never going to be a 67% completion guy. That's not who he is. But if you're talking, we say this all the time. Does he just look different? You're like, if you look at Caleb's numbers and Bo Nix's numbers, blind resume, you're like, they're kind of similar. They're erratic. They're great in the fourth. They have good offensive coaches. But if you watch them play, you're like, that doesn't feel like the same player or close to it. And I think Bo Nix is really athletic. And I think Josh Allen 1, Caleb 2 in terms of just raw talent. Now, I think Mahomes, Lamar, although Lamar slowed last year, Herbert, there are other guys. Jalen Hurts running the football is very clever. But I just think you just trust your eyes. He can make plays. I go back to a play he made at USC. They played Arizona, and the play broke down, and there were six Arizona Wildcats around him.
15: The scramble?
0: I remember that one. Somehow made it into the end zone, and I'm like, okay, nobody can do that. There are plays that define players where you're like, a Stafford no-look pass, or the Aaron Rodgers, the Jared Cook in the playoff game at Dallas. You're like, okay, there's one guy on the planet that can make that play, and I think Caleb's very unique.
15: Yeah, with QBs, for whatever reason, I feel like we don't take in the surrounding circumstances enough, whether it's offensive line talent, skill players, the coach that you're playing for. Like, just look at what Ben Johnson did for Caleb Williams this year and, like, helping him get rid of the ball quicker and, driving down the number of sacks. And, again, I just trust your eyes. Like, you watch this guy, the arm talent is insane. The mobility is insane. He has that, like, sheer force of competitive will that pops off the screen. I just thought he was one of the most fun players to watch in the NFL this year. And I'm a big believer in, like, don't overthink things, Colin. Like, when you're watching Wemby and dudes don't even want to shoot when he's in the vicinity, like, don't overthink things. There's an obvious talent there with Caleb that I think is undeniable.
0: Good stuff, Jason, with the news.
3: Well, that's the news.
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0: Why the Steelers should go for it with Brandon Sorsby. Also, John Hollinger, former NBA executive, some thoughts pre-draft. Can't wait for that. 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
28: Do you know the symptoms of moderate to severe obstructive sleep apnea, or OSA, in adults with obesity? They may be happening to you without you knowing. If anyone has ever said you snored loudly, or if you spend your days fighting off excessive tiredness, irritability, and concentration issues, it may be due to OSA. OSA is a serious condition where your airway partially or completely collapses during sleep, which

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0: Meanwhile, the U.S. 2-0 wraps up the group stage on Thursday in Los Angeles against Turkey.
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15: That's terrifying. Yeah, I agree. So I've said this about Brendan Sorsby, who's the victim. He's not married, doesn't have a family, doesn't have any kids. He's the victim. Probably cost himself $25 to $35 million. So now he's in the supplemental draft. And, you know, a lot of people I notice in the media, well, what do you say? Gambling's legal. Who's the victim? So it's interesting. Albert Breer, in his Monday morning quarterback piece, quotes an AFC executive. These are questions that I've pondered and I've asked. He says, I want the context of it, said an executive in the AFC. If he's just a kid on the couch, punching up on his phone, or was it strategic and really planned out? He said, if it's a guy on his phone just punching up bets, that's correctable. That's not harming anybody else. That is exactly how I see it. You are naive to think, remember, alcohol is about as addictive anything in this country, and you can harm others. You can get in a car, you could drive into a family of four that has never had a drop of alcohol in their life and ruin a family. This guy is single, no kids, bet, big mistake, knocked out of college football. I would roll the dice. So this is my other take, is that the Steelers have been in this malaise forever where they're kind of a play it safe organization. We don't fire coaches. We spend our money on defense. Even hiring Mike McCarthy, it kind of felt like, that's kind of safe. But what's fascinating about McCarthy is that McCarthy's resume is equal to John Harbaugh. Harbaugh is viewed as an elite coach. McCarthy's viewed as safe. But yet when he was in Dallas for three straight years and Dak was healthy, the Cowboys won 12 games, and were number one in the league in offense, not Mahomes or Josh Allen. So Mike needs a better PR representative. He is John Harbaugh. But why is Harbaugh viewed as better? He's current. He is a go-for-it guy. These Harbaughs are aggressive. Mike doesn't have that. Feels a little old school. What would be more new school than going to the supplemental draft against a kid or getting a kid with an addiction and saying, we got to roll the dice here? Because you're too good with Aaron Rodgers to be a top 10 to 12 pick next year. So you're going to have to give up loads of draft capital to get an Arch Manning, to get a Dante Moore. So to me, nobody knows the outcome of this story. But what McCarthy and the Steelers are viewed as is very comfortable, risk averse. How do you change that narrative? Send a message.

0: message to the league. I think Sorsby works. Now, I got nothing against Drew Aller or Will Howard. They're both fine. They're backups. Sorsby's a starting NFL quarterback. And so you start looking at, and remember, quarterbacks come from strange places. Brady, sixth round. Joe Montana, Russell Wilson, third round. Mahomes didn't have a winning record in college. Josh Allen didn't get a scholarship offer out of high school. Junior college to Wyoming. Aaron Rodgers went to junior college, then Cal. It's not, you think to yourself, oh, everybody's Marino, Elway, even Dan Marino dropped in the draft. So historically, many of our great quarterbacks come from different routes. Peyton Manning's unique. Great high school, great college, number one, and eventually, it took him about 3-4 years, is awesome. Drew Brees, second round, overlooked by Texas in-state schools, has to go to Purdue. Right? Like, that's very... Sam Darnold, horrible start, rebounds in Minnesota, Super Bowl in Seattle. Go look at a lot of our quarterbacks. The routes aren't as linear as you think. There's bumps, there's deviations. And so I think there are teams like Pittsburgh where I think it's worth the risk. You can't be worried about if the outcome goes sideways. That's not on the Steelers. Everybody understands risk in pro sports. That's not on Mike McCarthy. It's on the young man. So Todd McShay recently on the Brandon Sorsby to Pittsburgh discussion.
1: The Steelers have been mired in this. We're good enough every year. We're right on the free. We're either in the playoffs, get knocked out early, or we just missed the playoffs. And so we're always picking around 21 or 23 or 25, right? And so we can't get that guy. We tried Kenny Pickett. We're bringing in Aaron Rodgers, right?
2: You're not going to be able to get this guy.
1: This is a unique opportunity for the Steelers. I'm just throwing it out there.
0: Yeah, it's a lot of good quarterbacks come in the first round. But a lot of them are out of the top five. In fact, we've gone on kind of a streak where the second best quarterback taken in drafts. Remember when Jaden Daniels had that great rookie year? Everybody was like, how come the second quarterback taken always feels like the best quarterback eventually? So, and the other thing is that there are certain things that you bake in my opinion, as a father, you bake into college. Your kids are going to hang out with a kid that is not great. They're going to make mistakes. You can't be too precious. Once you let your babies go to college, they make mistakes. And if you don't think they do, maybe your kids go to Liberty. I don't know. Most kids, free will, on the road, first time. And, you know, there are all sorts of options. Mom and dad aren't around, and some get into trouble. It's not the end of the world. Like, kid has made a mistake. He's getting punished. There's an addictive component. Let's get him help. Let's not bail on him. I mean, Nick Saban's talked about this for years. What do you want to do? Bail on young people? Again, if this was, you know, the fourth time, you're a pro athlete. Also, remember, I'll argue this all day. In pro sports, in the NFL, they're like, you can gamble on anything you want, just not the NFL and not in the facility. So, you know, college says you can't bet on anything ever. Really? 18, 19, 20-year-old men, the most impulsive demographic with phones in their pocket? You can't bet on anything? This was bound to happen. This was going, and it will happen again, is my take. Would you draft him? Jason, would you draft him if you had no plan next 2 years at quarterback?
3: I don't see why not. I mean, again, they've taken chances, like you said, with the weird personalities. I think Aaron Rodgers kind of falls into that group as well. And I'm with you. Like, every time one of these stories comes up, I just think back to me at like 19 to 22 years old. And I was just such an idiot, Colin. I was such an idiot that I have so much grace for kids who make mistakes at that age.
0: Yeah, no, that's kind of how I look at it. And it's, you know, you meet people in your life that course correct you, and lots of us make mistakes. And I think, listen, don't get precious if you're a GM in the NBA or NFL. Philadelphia Eagles, highly aggressive, red flags, they draft those guys. Look at that Eagles roster.
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9: 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Norway will take on Senegal in New Jersey after star Erling Haaland scored two goals in his tournament debut last week.
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9: 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Norway will take on Senegal in New Jersey after star Erling Haaland scored two goals in his tournament debut last week.
10: 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The World Cup meets Erling Haaland!
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18: In the NBA, the Dallas Mavericks are hiring national championship-winning Michigan head coach Dusty May as their new head coach. May went 64-13 in two seasons as the head coach of the Wolverines. At the World Cup, Argentina has a 1-0 halftime lead over Austria as Lionel Messi made World Cup history in the 38th minute.
19: Now Medina, pulled back here, lets it run. Messi! History in Dallas! 40 years to the day since Diego Maradona scored the hand of God. Lionel Messi scores the goal to make him the World Cup's all-time leading scorer.
18: The call on Fox, it was Messi's 17th career World Cup goal, breaking the record that he had shared with Germany's Miroslav Klose. Ironically, Messi had missed a penalty kick wide to the right in the 9th minute of this match. Again at halftime, it's Argentina 1, Austria 0. I'm Isaac Lohenkron.
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21: If you're seeking perfection, Giannis has holes. But the Celtics' front line is just not good enough. 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You're seeking perfection? Good luck with that. 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
21: Okay, here we go. Oh, we're going to have a great last hour. Greg Olson, John Hollinger, who's out with his NBA big board. Former VP at Memphis Grizzlies. Can't wait for that. Draft's going to be really fun. The United States, you're watching them right there on the screen, off to a 2-0 start. Group stage, we won it. I didn't think it looked like that. Six goals, clinched our group, done it without Christian Pulisic. Haven't taken a single shot on goal. Pretty easy to say this team looks so much different than our previous United States men's national teams. On our current path, Turkey A is next. Probably rest some of our top players. We've won the group stage. Our first knockout stage game could be against Bosnia. On American soil, we'd be a favorite. They're in the Paraguay level. After that, it could be Egypt. Again, we would be heavily favored. This team, though, it's not just the wins. It's very American and very aggressive. That matters. We are different. Proactive, not reactive. Even enticing Fowler and Balogun, our top striker, to play for us, not England, as very, very American. And he has been wonderful. Two goals have been own goals against Australia and Paraguay. Teams are cracking. We are hyper-aggressive, and I do believe we are intimidating, especially playing in a Seattle and LA, San Francisco. I can remember watching a documentary not long ago on the Russians getting beaten by a young American squad of college kids in Lake Placid. And the Russians acknowledged it was intimidating. I think there is a threshold we have crossed. I've watched every team play that matters. The one team I don't think we're close to is France. They are way too dynamic with our issues on the back end. France feels like the favorite and a different level. And maybe Argentina's in that space too.
0: But Spain, England, Germany, maybe better, but it doesn't feel like the margin is particularly wide. Zlatan Ibrahimovic at Fox said Friday after the match, after the win, you guys can win this. It's possible. Remember, it's a knockout stage. Some of the teams that are better than you, like a March Madness, can get knocked out. Sudden death, lose, gone. Pack your bags. So between playing at home, the confidence, possibly a Bosnia-Egypt matchup, all kind of feeling differently, all kind of working in our favor. And again, the one thing we can all agree on, previously to this World Cup, it was counterattacking, it was set pieces, it was we needed our goalie to have a cape. It doesn't feel that way, and frankly, it is not. Sebastian Berhalter, this week on the messaging Mauricio Pochettino is sending on a daily basis to this group of American soccer players.
15: I think one is that we're American, we don't take and I think that's something that he really put in. And, you know, he's, even though he's Argentinian, he has that mindset of like, look, this is what we do, you know, and this is who we are and this is what America's about. So I think he just, you know, even from an outside perspective, he showed, you know, us Americans what we're about. And, you know, he really drills that into us. And I think that's something that, you know, has helped us this last cycle.
0: So here's what I know. In the first halves, we have the best goal differential in the entire tournament. And I've watched every team. I think Netherlands is my pick to win it. I think they're the dark horse, although they're historically relevant. France is the most talented team. And then I think England's better. Germany's better. Argentina's better. I don't doubt that. But I mean, I get that Olympic feel. We beat Canada in hockey. There is a feel to playing it with a momentum and a swagger. And I think Pochettino has leaned into it. And now a story that broke about 45 minutes before our show started. Dusty May, the excellent coach that just led Michigan to the national championship, has decided to take the Dallas Mavericks job. Jason Kidd's out. He goes in. Now they have a new front office. They have a sensational player. I think the two faces of the NBA going forward are Wemby number one and Cooper Flagg number two. He's not a play initiator, but everything else, he's an A. Dusty May went to Michigan. They were a mess. 8 wins. He arrived first year, 27. He feels very Brad Stevens to me, which I think his basketball curiosity is just too big for college basketball. Brad Stevens felt like that. He was just too smart, too aspirational, coached in the NBA. By the way, Brad Stevens got rid of Kyrie Irving. That wore him out. Dusty May now, that's his problem. I don't think Kyrie Irving is long for the Mavericks. But it's interesting. We've talked about this. College basketball now, because of the NIL, is older. That Michigan team had 3 frontline guys all going to get picked in the top 15. So it had a very old college, young NBA feel to it. And I think Michigan's a great job. I think the Big Ten as a conference is rolling and will continue to do because of revenue advantages. But this move feels right. You got to have a superstar in this league. You start looking at these teams. We didn't know Jalen Brunson was that good, but he is that good. So you need a Brunson or a Wemby or an SGA or a Luka or an Ant Edwards. Well, Cooper Flagg is that. Starting next year and the year after. The question is, Dusty May, we always talk about this in college football. When a Jim Harbaugh goes to the NFL, why did he go? Justin Herbert, Dusty May, Cooper Flagg. But there is an inherent advantage for a couple of years in drafting for a Harbaugh or a Dusty May. So they've got 3 picks, 2 in the first round, 1 early, then a second round pick. I would not be surprised if Dusty May and the new front office work some magic draft night. I'm interested to see this because this team has redundancy in the front court and Clay and Kyrie are old. So they need, and this draft is stacked with guards, especially in the bottom end of the lottery, 8, 9, 10, 11, 12. There's some really interesting guards here. And again, Cooper Flagg does everything well. He's not really a play initiator. He needs that. And Clay and Kyrie are not going to be the answer long term. So here's Dusty May on our show after they had won the title at Michigan.
2: We actually just finished a Zoom before I jumped on, Colin. Literally, we finished the game the other night. We get back to the hotel at 2 a.m. There's a reception for friends and family and those that are associated with the program. And so we have a couple pops and some food. And I think I slept an hour, got up and did the whole morning show circuit. We flew back. And as we landed, my wife looked at me and said, "Are you coming home?" And I gave her the side eye and said, "No, these next 2 weeks are our Super Bowl. And if we want to have a chance to play in Detroit 365 days from now, then we've got to hit these next 2 weeks and fill some holes."
0: Okay, so this is a reason. I think there's a couple of reasons Dusty May has taken this job. I think, like Brad Stevens, late 40s, really sharp. I think his basketball curiosity and his aspirational nature, I think college basketball is too small for him. The second thing is Cooper Flagg. You've got your star to build around. Well, John Hollinger is a perfect guest for today. Senior writer of The Athletic. He's like lifetime achievement guy at Sloan Analytics. Former vice president of the Memphis Grizzlies. His big board is out for the draft. And it is, I mean, NIL, I'm going to argue this all day long. It makes college basketball better. And I feel like you get a more mature adult heading into the NBA. Like, I think the first 9 or 10 picks, I like all of them. And John is joining us live, and we appreciate that. Draft tomorrow. This stuff is fascinating. I want to start with Dusty May, who I said I think he's very Brad Stevens. I think intellectually, I think his curiosity, he just feels sometimes college basketball can be kind of turbulent. You're not sure where it's going to land. Yeah. They've got 3 picks. He just came out of a sport where he knows the personnel. What do you make of the draft, the Mavericks, Dusty May, John? How does it land for you?
20: Well, hopefully it works out better than the last Michigan coach who went to the NBA. Dusty May is about 20 years younger and is, I think, much more suited to make this transition. I think the thing that stands out is that he's won at different places within different kind of environments. I mean, he took Florida Atlantic to a Final Four, which is unbelievable. It's kind of similar to Brad Stevens taking Butler to consecutive finals, right? And then obviously he had just an awesome dominant team at Michigan and really made it work with kind of 3 big guys playing at the same time, which doesn't, you know, you kind of need to be a little creative to get that to really function. And he did. What's interesting to me now is Dallas has the 9th pick in the draft tomorrow. Now, Dusty May, they only hired him today, so I don't know how much juice he's going to have in their draft room. But if they're looking at Yaxel Lendeborg or Ade Mara with that 9th pick, they're suddenly going to get a way, way better intel than they ever had before on those guys. So it's going to be interesting to see if they take the plunge there. There's a lot of other ways they could go with that pick. It's an interesting spot to be, actually.
0: Oh, also, Keaton Vogler played for Illinois, so he's seen him. He's gone up against him. Yeah. I remember watching that Michigan-Illinois game. I think it was a Friday night. So, I mean, he's gone up against and scouted them. John, I want to start with this. I talked to an NBA Eastern Conference scout about 6 weeks ago, maybe 5 weeks ago. And I said, you know, we went through the top 10 players. And on Cam Boozer, he said, "I like him a lot. I know what I'm getting. I'm not sure he's an all-star if he landed out west. I'm not sure." Now you have him number 1 in your big board. And what about the question, very high floor, maybe lower ceiling? You must not think that if he's number 1 on your big board.
20: Yeah, I mean, I think his floor is really high, and I think his ceiling's pretty good, too. To me, he was kind of college basketball Jokic last year in terms of wasn't an above-the-rim player, but still was so good in so many ways that he would dominate the game anyway. Now, he's not as big as Nikola Jokic. I don't know if he's going to be a 3-time MVP, obviously, but I think Boozer's a really talented player. He's also one of the youngest players in the draft. Like he's still becoming the player he's going to be. But his ability to handle the ball on the perimeter and pass for his size and play almost as a guard reminds me a little bit of what Jokic does in Denver. I think you can do a lot of inverted pick and rolls with him. A lot of things that are kind of unusual for a player his size that are really difficult for defenses to handle. And I mean, look, there are questions about him finishing against length in the paint, and being a rim protector on defense. And those aren't going to go away. But to me, he's like a better version of Kevin Love, I would say. And that to me is an all-star and a really good player. And I think there's still ceiling to get beyond that.
0: So I talked to another scout recently and I said, on Peterson, I don't want to nitpick because I think guys like me in the media, we sit here and we nitpick these kids and they're not fully developed. It's not fair. But I did say I'm getting an Andrew Wiggins vibe with Peterson where he's a talent, but not a great tenacity-driven fighter, competitor. And I watch the NBA, and I have for years. You get to the conference finals and finals, John, it's so much about fight and tenacity and toughness. They don't call anything. I mean, at one point during the broadcast, they're like, these referees aren't doing their job. Like, you have whistles, use them. And so I do think about DeBonta's toughness. He didn't miss any games. He was a good defender. And Boozard, Reed says, I played against him. The guy is really tenacious. I worry about Darius and Peter, not the talent, kind of the Wiggins, you know, not a lot of tenacious possession-to-possession basketball. Is that nonsense, or do you sense any of that? You have him four on your board.
20: Yeah, I'm probably a little lower on him than others just because I have more questions about him as a lead guard, as a playmaker for other guys. I think he's a really good shooter. I think he's really good in transition. Half-court offense, getting to the rim, he wasn't that effective, like finishing in the paint. He averaged 9 field goal attempts for every assist, which is really poor for a perimeter player. Even DeBanza, who plays more as a scorer, he averaged 5 field goal attempts for every assist, to give you some idea of the contrast. I actually think he's pretty good on defense and pretty locked in, pretty active. So I would contrast that a little bit with Wiggins, who was also a Kansas product, ironically. The thing with Peterson, when you talk about the refs not calling anything and the physicality, I mean, he has kind of a wiry body. Yeah. So some of that beast ball that they've been allowing, especially in playoff games, may not play to his strengths necessarily. I think at worst, he's a really good 3-and-D guy. I just don't know if he's the guy you want handling the ball, you know, for 50 possessions a game or whatever. Just because I'm not sure about him as a playmaker and as kind of a downhill scorer type. But he can really shoot it and he can guard his position.
0: So, John, when you work with the Grizzlies, and I'm asking this because I really don't know. I know in the NFL, and I had talked to GMs before, you do look at your division and think, you know, who do we have to stop? Who's the best quarterback? Is he mobile? It can change the way you draft linebackers and defensive ends. I watch Wemby, and it makes Giannis seem really valuable, right? Like, oh, you need a big. And I look at Adai Mara, who was really a defensive guy at UCLA. He transitions to Michigan, and it's like he's a good passer. He's got pretty good feet. And I'm like, I watch Wemby, and I think, man, that makes, to me, Adai Mara out of Michigan feels more valuable today than a year ago because I watch Wemby, you know, disintegrate Chet Holmgren. Am I reaching on that, or do teams watch the NBA and think, well, we may have to face this? We're a Western Conference team. How do you view Mara and his future now in the NBA?
20: I think he's going to be a good player. I mean, a lot of teams against Wemby will put a smaller guy on him and then have their center in the paint. So it's not necessarily a one-to-one thing. I would be leery of using a high lottery pick just to match up with another player. I would think about much more of that, more of that in maybe trades or free agency than I would on draft night, where it's just a straight talent grab. That said, I mean, Adai Mara has touch in short range, which makes you feel better about him eventually developing the range to shoot further out. I mean, he's a poor foul shooter through his whole college career. But when you see his touch in like the 8 to 10 foot range, you think that can stretch out over time as he gets more development. Definitely got more fluid and athletic from the time he entered UCLA to the time he got to Michigan. Really had trouble changing ends when he was at UCLA, and the game seemed too fast for him. And by the end of his third year of college at Michigan, obviously he's one of the best players in the country.
0: So, I'm a Bulls season ticket holder now that I live in Chicago. And I'm like, boy, that number.
20: I'm sorry.
0: I know. It's been unfortunate so far. But a player that I liked, and again, I'm watching more Big Ten. I'm doing my show inside the Big Ten network, is Vogler at Illinois, who developed late. He's only 19. He was kind of under the radar as a recruit. I mean, he dropped like 46 against Purdue. I'm like, man, we are scratching the surface with this kid. I mean, could he go four? What do you make of him as a player? Is there, if there's a fast rising guy over the last month, John, could he be it?
20: I think he's more likely to go five or six than four. I think Caleb Wilson's pretty locked in at four. I think Caleb Wilson's ceiling is much higher than Wagler's. But, I mean, Wagler could be really good. He reminds me at times of Tyrese Halliburton as a college player.
0: Yeah.
20: Really, you know, the skinny body, the really deep shooting range. Unflappable is the word I always use for him. Like, you watch him, it's just his expression doesn't change the whole game. Guys try to speed him up, they can't. It's going to be interesting to see him play at an NBA pace. I mean, Illinois just walked the ball up the floor every single play. Like, you try to find a clip of Wagner running a fast break and you can't. So it's going to be interesting that way. He's definitely really good if he can be with a pick and pop big. Defensively, you know, again, he's got that narrower frame. On the other hand, his size, he could probably guard ones and twos. So he's a little different than some of the other. But there's a whole gaggle of point guards between five and nine, let's say, that are probably going to come off the board. He's probably near the top of that group. I think the Clippers have to look really hard at him at five, especially with Garland already being there, that Wagler could play off the ball or on the ball. I mean, with his shooting, like, he has deep range, really good getting into it off the dribble. And that's probably his biggest weapon. It's just, he's so potent as a shooter, and that forces you as a defense to commit and opens up other things.
0: Yeah. It's so interesting. AJ DeBonza played against Peterson in their youth, in their ascension up basketball, and Peterson dominates him. And then you watch DeBonza in the physical frame, you know, he didn't miss a start. He's a willing defender. He's a tough kid. You know, I've had multiple people say, well, Peterson went up against him early. And I'm like, yeah, he's 16, 17, man. You're really developing as a human being and as a physical person. I mean, DeBonza today, you have him as two. What does he look like as a pro, John?
20: Well, it's funny you brought up Wiggins before, because at the Hoop Summit last year, when DeBonza kind of disappointed, a lot of people were comparing him to Wiggins. I think he showed he has a little more motor than that in his season at BYU. I do think scouts still want to see more from him on the defensive end, actually. He wasn't really a playmaker that on that end. The thing is that he has the size and mobility that he should be pretty good when he locks in. Offensively, He is just a pure scorer. I think his shot looks good. Just watching him, you know, before games a few times when I went to see BYU, you know, you can see guys get 100 reps in 3 minutes. So it's really, really effective. Like, his shot will translate. I don't know if he'll ever shoot 40 from three, but he'll be a good enough shooter that nobody's going to go under on him. And then he's so good. You're showing these clips, like, with these long strides in the paint. And he's just able to step past people and finish going either way in transition. He's basically unstoppable. You want to see a little more from him as maybe a playmaker for others. His handle can get kind of high and wild when he's trying to attack off the dribble. So that's one thing he probably needs to tighten up. NBA guards and wings, I think, are going to take that from him if he doesn't get that a little bit lower. But, I mean, he's just a tremendous – he's a guy who could lead the league in scoring without a doubt. So just a tremendous prospect that way.
0: Okay, I got to ask you about Giannis, because you're the former vice president of basketball ops at Memphis. You have the rare – I mean, it's uniquely qualified. You've run a team. You know, you've been up in these meetings when stuff like the Giannis trade is discussed. And I said this earlier. I said, I think it would be really hard if I was an ownership or management for Milwaukee to sell Tyler Hero – rotational guys and draft picks to my fan base. And it matters. Mm-hmm. I think Jaylen Brown's a much easier sell, but Giannis would prefer to play, reportedly, in Miami. I think the Boston package is better. Obviously, I'm saying that to you. I think Jaylen Brown's a top 15-ish player. But take me to the Bucks now. When you're trading a star, you're never going to get equal back. Like, even if Giannis wants to play for Miami, I Tyler Hero picks and rotational guys. I can't sell that to the Milwaukee Journal and my fans. I can't sell that, can I?
20: Your first responsibility is to the franchise, not to the player when you're making a deal like that. We ran through a little of that at the end of our era in Memphis with Marc Gasol and Mike Conley. Now we ended up trading Mark to a place where he won a championship, like we did right by him. But at the end of the day, you can't sell out your franchise just for good feelings with the departing player. I mean, if he's willing to sign the extension in Boston, then I don't see that as a block to that deal happening. The interesting part, if you're the Bucks, is are you better off taking Jaylen Brown and going from there, or are you better off trading Jaylen Brown somewhere else in the next 2 weeks and getting the assets from that, depending on what Boston is giving you on top of Jaylen Brown? So that's a really interesting discussion that I think they would be having in Milwaukee right now.
0: Okay, so I'm again, I know I'm on an island on this, but the Ringer came out recently and had Tatum at 13. As a player, and I'm like, and I've said this for years, is I think he's tremendous. I would love to have him. I think he's a wonderful kid. Strangely passive at times. I wish he was more demanding for the ball in key spots. He can disappear, but I like him. Durability, I'm sure we're fine eventually. But it is interesting, the Brown-Tatum run, you got a title out of it. Is some of this Brad Stevens just saying, by going after Giannis, is we're not very good in the paint, we can solve issues quickly? I mean, it feels like to me, as an outside observer, the Brown-Tatum thing, like, has played out. When Jaylen Brown goes, this is the most fun I've ever had for a season, I'm like, pal, you want a title. This can't be your best season. What do you make of that connect? What do you make of that duo?
20: I think one of the things Boston had to look at is they got the title the 1 year. The other 3 years, they lost playoff series that they probably feel like they should have won, and that this run could have produced more, and that they're sort of on the clock with this run now, because they had to dismantle parts of the last championship team, and Derek White's in his 30s now, and so they just need a little bit more. So I think they see that if they turn Brown into Giannis, then I think the thing that always impacted Boston was that it was just jump shot, jump shot, jump shot, jump shot. Right. And if they went cold at the wrong time, it just, you know, all of a sudden they're losing three straight to Philly, right?
0: Yeah.
20: And so if you have Giannis, you're just going to put so much more pressure on the rim than they have these last few seasons. And I think, like, in a playoff environment, that can really help them. It just, there has to be synergy with Tatum and Giannis. And part of that is Giannis accepting being off the ball and being the screener a little more, and then taking the pass and doing his damage, because he's always kind of been on the ball in Milwaukee. But if he can make that adjustment, I think the Tatum-Giannis partnership can be way more productive than Tatum and Brown, just because Tatum and Brown were so similar positionally. That, you know, a defense can just switch everything on them. And it was just kind of drive, kick, jump shot, drive, kick, jump shot. I think there's just more ways for Boston to beat you if they have Giannis.
0: Just at his NBA draft big board for The Athletic, John Hollinger, the senior writer, really appreciate it. You're up against it. This is a really busy time for you, and I appreciate you giving our audience 15 minutes.
20: Thanks, Colin.
0: Thank you, John. He does great work. I like my Keaton Vogler. I'm sorry. I like
20: All right, thanks.
0: I think he's amazing. Jason, do you like the Illinois guard?
1: My show the other day was thinking, like, did you see how OKC just seemed kind of devoid of ball handling? He's a guy I'd love for them to trade up for, because that team is just a little light on that overall, like, ball handling, passing, shooting piece. He's an outstanding pull-up jump shooter too. Like, he's the guy I think OKC should, like, package some picks and go up and grab.
0: Yeah, and they can do it. All right, we take a break. It's the Herd.
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24: Your 2 a.m. questions are nobody's business. Not the symptoms you're scared to tell your doctor. Not the money worries. 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
9: 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Norway will take on Senegal in New Jersey after star Erling Haaland scored 2 goals in his tournament debut last week.
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1: All right, Colin, one of the great stories of the U.S. men's national team so far has been the emergence of Alex Freeman, son of Antonio Freeman. You may recognize the name, the former All-Pro wide receiver who won a Super Bowl with the Packers. Alex, who's only 21 years old, had an assist in the first game against Paraguay and then a goal in Friday's win against Australia. Here's John Strong on the call Friday.
7: Leads to the set piece.
8: Robinson fizzing it back. Serginho Des blocked. Still in. Might be two. Is two.
7: Alex Freeman's third international goal for the U.S. He is onside, and he reacts first to this ball. Doesn't stop, but it's Freeman who punches it home. What a moment for that young man, 21 years old.
1: The first thing I thought when I was watching that goal on Friday is three of our six goals have been just like on straight up chaos in front of the net.
0: Right.
1: Whether it's that header, the two own goals that we had in these games, that just seems to me similar to that line of thinking about creating opportunity, the aggression and just creating chaos where good stuff can happen. What does that say about our guys?
0: Well, I mean, I think it's a mindset. I think we're a much more aggressive team, how we've started, how we attack. I think Pochettino deserves credit for that. But I'll defend us. We've never lacked athleticism. I've never thought we're a country that's slow and plodding. I think we're athletic, maybe not France this year, but I think overall our question has always been technical expertise and skill. Great goalies, athletic beyond. But I think this is the first team where we're athletic. But what we really supplement that with now is a level of technical skill we've just never had.
1: Yeah, absolutely. To Dallas, where the Mavericks are hiring Dusty May as their new head coach. According to reports, Duke coach John Shire also had major interest in the Dallas job.
0: Wow.
1: But ultimately decided to stay at Duke. Shire led the Blue Devils to a 35-3 record this season, lost to UConn in the Elite Eight catastrophically, as we all remember. Colin, Dusty May is obviously an excellent coach, but what does it say about the Mavericks job, and more specifically Cooper Flagg, that these top coaches needed to actually seriously consider heading over to the NBA?
0: Well, I my biggest and worst NBA prediction this past year was I thought the Mavericks were going to be excellent, and they weren't because everybody fell apart. I think the Dallas has certain components where, you know, they've got a redundancy in their front line, but they have Cooper Flagg, they've got three picks. And I don't think Dusty May just takes this job. I think this was one of the four or five in the league that you would really have to look at. And it all starts with having a centerpiece. And the truth is, Cooper Flagg's not even in his, he's 2 years from his prime. And his prime probably lasts 6 to 8 years minimum. So if you, I mean, that when you get an NBA job is, you can scheme yourself to some wins, but you need a guy. Well, after Wemby, there's an argument. Cooper Flagg is next in line, as Jokic now has suffered an injury and, you know, big guys leaning on him. So I don't know. I think there's very few guys I would leave Michigan for. Ant Edwards, Cooper Flagg, Wemby. It's a much shorter list than people think.
1: Yeah, I keep thinking about that conversation we had on your podcast like a week ago about Mike Brown and how he said that it's not always like this in a locker room in the NBA. Like,
0: right.
1: You don't want to, there's a version of this job which makes you want to go back to college. And so I think being picky in this case makes some sense. And this just looks like a situation that's worth leaving for.
0: Agreed. All right, Jason Timp with the news.
5: Well, that's the news.
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0: Greg Olson, Fox Sports analyst. We got a deep dive on some questions today. We've had Stu Olden. We've had Chris Richards. We've had John Hollinger. NBA draft coming up. Greg Olson next. Identity theft.
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9: 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Norway will take on Senegal in New Jersey after star Erling Haaland scored 2 goals in his tournament debut last week.
10: 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The World Cup meets Erling Haaland.
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9: 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Norway will take on Senegal in New Jersey after star Erling Haaland scored 2 goals in his tournament debut last week.
10: 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The World Cup meets Erling Haaland.
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0: You win.

0: the playoffs doesn't always necessarily win the Super Bowl. You can't wake up and say, okay, tonight didn't go our way. Let's roll the ball out there for game two. We'll be a lot better. Like, you get one shot at it. So that was something that we felt our year. We did feel like we were among the best teams, if not the best team in the league. We had rolled throughout the playoffs, and we played our worst game of the year in the Super Bowl. And, you know, obviously our defense did well. We turned the ball over a ton. We were scoring 30 plus a game, and we scored 10 in the Super Bowl. So Right. Saying all that, I think there is an element of luck. Did you stay healthy? Did games go your way? Did you get all the bounces? I do think some of those games that year bounced our way. And then the next year you lose those one score games. I do think one score games is the thing that seems to kind of regress to the mean. Teams that rely on taking the ball away, winning tight games, typically year in and year out, that doesn't necessarily translate. So health is a huge factor. I think one of the issues that we faced was we said, all right, we're going to bring all of our guys back and we're going to do the exact same thing. Yep. We ate the same food. Wednesday was the same tradition. Thursday, but every team is a new team. There is a new spirit. There is new expectations and personalities. And whether the guys in the uniforms have the same name and the same number, every season is so unique. And I think if we can look back on that year and do it all over again, instead of trying to be the 2015 Panthers again, we needed to find who were the 2016 Panthers, what would make us tick, what would be our new kind of rallying cry to build behind and try to build off that. We didn't do a great job of doing that, and obviously that season was a big disappointment.
1: So we're about a month away or so from the camp starting up, right? So all the teams you watched last year, now the New England Patriots last year, I thought this was kind of an easy one. I said the coach, the coordinator, Drake May, they're going to double their win total. I did not think they'd get to the Super Bowl. I think the New York Giants to me feel like it this year. Like, I like their players. I like their draft. I like the coaching move. But when you do games, you get in town earlier. You have a different feel. You also played in this league, so you have connections. If I told you, pick a team that maybe didn't make the playoffs, that I would be shocked that you saw last year or have connections to, that you're like, they're going to win 10 games and none of you see it coming.
0: Yeah, so last year, you mentioned New England. That was a good choice. My pick last year was the Bears. I thought there was a lot of wins on that roster. I thought there was a lot of talent. I think, you know, Ben Johnson coming over and, you know, the ascension of Caleb Williams and just him improving from early on in his career with more of an offensive driven mind. So I thought when I looked at the roster, I said, okay, the Bears roster, that organization, there's a lot of wins built in, whether they've added pieces or not. So that was my choice last year. You said who I would pick, though. I think the Giants this year, I think you look back on last year's team, the way they lost some of those games, endings to the game, the management, the bad breaks. We talked earlier on how do you have a magical run. There is an element of luck. There is an element of certain games just bouncing your way. And some years it seems like you get all the breaks and you win all the close games. And then other years, no matter what you do, no matter how much you study game management and timeout usage, you just can't find a way to finish a game. It felt like that was the case with the Giants last year. Yep. Then, of course, they had a ton of their young offensive talent get injured. They got to keep Jackson Dart healthy, figuring out how to run him and not. So that's going to be something they'll monitor. I love their draft. I love the pieces that they added. I think their defense is better than they performed last year. If they can get that thing straight, I think the talent there is better than the outcome. So now, again, are they going to win 10 games? Can they win the division? I still think Philly's really good. I think Dallas is going to bounce back. So it's still a tough division. But the Giants, to me, feel a little bit like how I felt about the Bears going into last season.
1: Okay, so you have tight end university, and you get these guys together, and you get the best guys, the Kelseys, the George Kittle. You are almost historically strangely normal for a tight end. Some of these guys aren't wired right. Some of these guys feel like if you get Kittle, they're crazy. And I think that's what makes tight ends. You have to block the biggest athletic guys. You have to catch. If you look at the tight end space, Kelce, Gronk, Kittle, you're like the accountant of the group. Like you actually like Greg, you can have a conversation with. There is something about the tight end position that is unique when you get these guys together. You would acknowledge that.

0: that, right?
1: It, they call me dad, and I've been arguing for 5 years if that was a term of endearment or if they were like sneaky making fun of me. I think it's the latter. But yeah, so people ask all the time, like, why is TEU different? Like, what makes TEU getting a bunch of guys? This is not a novel idea, right? There's positions have worked out together across the NFL for years. And I think the magic of what's made the tight end group so unique is, number one, we have the personalities, right? You mentioned Travis and George and Gronk, and you know, some of the biggest names and some of the bigger personalities in the game just so happen to play the tight end position. So I think there's a lot of people that are interested in what they do, what they say, how do they train, what are they like on Broadway and Nashville at night, right? So there's a lot of elements that the personalities come out. I also do think there is like a, there is a blue collar element to the position. I think the culture of the position, getting guys to be on time and getting guys to show up and be willing in the 100 degree heat in Nashville in the middle of June when they could be anywhere in the world. We got 90 guys that tomorrow at Vanderbilt will be out there on the field, clean it up, going full speed. So you got to have the guys that want to buy into not just showing up for the parties and not just showing up for the concerts, but we're doing real football, real classroom, real work. So I think there's a combination of the type of guy. It's a fun position to practice. We can do route running. We can do run blocking. We can do pass protection. We can study coverages, routes. There's a lot to do, so you can fill your day pretty easily. So I think it's a very unique position in a lot of ways. It both makes TEU, the event that's going on now in Nashville, it makes it a very fun and a very people are very interested in it. But I also, it's what makes, I think, the position across the league is having like a huge coming out, right? It's kind of the renaissance of the position. When you look across the league, I don't know if at any point in NFL history, there have been more prominent players on their team's offenses at the tight end position than there is right now.
0: 45 seconds left. Speaking of tight ends, if the World Cup had one, it would be Erling Haaland.
1: No doubt.
0: He's got that tight end look.
1: Absolute freak.
0: He really is something, isn't he?
1: I watched that first game. We and you were joking before I came on. Like, I'm not a soccer fan. I cheer for the United States in any sport that they play in. Right, like that's why I love the Olympics. So I'm watching the U.S. games, hoping we win. And then at night, I'm sitting in. You know, I was in a hotel room with my son at a baseball tournament, and we flip on the game and. I think it was Norway playing maybe like Iran or Iraq or something like that. And there's this ponytail blonde guy running around on Norway. I Google his name. I'm like, who the hell is this guy? This guy is a freak. He's 6'5". I don't know what he weighs, but he's jacked. He runs like a deer. He needs to come to TEU next year. I'm giving him an invite. He's the soccer Gronk that he needs to come get out to Nashville next year. That guy is an absolute animal, and he is a lot of fun to watch. And there's not a lot of guys walking the planet that look like him and run like him.
0: Yeah. Greg Olson, tight end university, 6 years, starts tomorrow. Good seeing you, buddy.
1: Good seeing you, man. Take care.
0: All right. You bet. Yeah, there are these comps, Jason Timpf, before we go, there are some comps, like Messi's very much Steph Curry, just like constant technical excellence. This guy looks like Gronk. Mbappe's got kind of an NFL wide receiver vibe where you're like, he's just bigger, faster, stronger than guys. And I think it's okay to be like we all have sports. I grew up loving football. You're a basketball guy. And I'll be the first to admit, you wrap the flag around sports. Hockey, soccer, it's different. I found myself at night, turn the TV on, keep it on all day. And I know you feel the same way.
2: Colin, still to this day, one of my favorite memories as a basketball fan is Team USA versus Serbia. Like, there's just nothing like it when you're watching it on this stage. And Erling Haaland is incredible. I'm in a goals league with J-Mac and some other guys from the volume. So we drafted dudes from all the teams and just were tallying goals over the course of the tournament. And so I got Haaland as my first pick. And I watched him for the first time last week. And I was like, oh, yeah, I picked right. I did good on this one.
0: Way to go. Jason, as always, you're great. You can catch him hoops tonight at The Volume, his podcast. Started as Laker blogger, does the entire league now. He's so good at it. And Jason, I appreciate you stopping by today.
2: Thanks, Colin. This was a blast. I'm looking forward to next time, man.
0: All right. John Hollinger at The Athletic. The big board is out. We'll put him on the podcast as well. Greg Olson was sensational. Stu Holden always. Okay, France, 5 Eastern on Fox. You want to see talent? Layers of it? Teams of it? Depth and skill, tenacity, motor, everything? France. 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
6: 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Norway will take on Senegal in New Jersey after star Erling Haaland scored 2 goals in his tournament debut last week.
7: 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The World Cup meets Erling Haaland!
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17: Big day and big news in basketball. The Dallas Mavericks are hiring national championship-winning Michigan head coach Dusty May as their new head coach. Trae Young has agreed to a four-year, $212 million deal to stay with the Washington Wizards. At the World Cup, Argentina has just taken a 2-0 lead over Austria. In second-half stoppage time, Lionel Messi has scored both goals. In the 38th minute, he became the World Cup's all-time leading goal scorer with a redirection from the middle of the field, passing Germany's Miroslav Klose. And then moments ago, Messi scored again. He's got 18 career World Cup goals now. He has scored all five of Argentina's goals in this World Cup. He had missed a penalty kick earlier in the 9th minute. I'm Isaac Lohenkron.
18: You want winners? He went 0 for 14 picking bowl games.
19: God bless football.
18: You want hot takes? He said Patrick Mahomes would be a disaster.
19: Really?
18: You want baseball news? He doesn't even know who Kyle Tucker is.
19: Oh, okay.
18: In his personal record book, Kevin Durant hasn't won a ring yet.
19: I'm just telling you that's what he's doing.
18: You're listening to the man who made falling upwards an art form.
19: It's crazy.
18: This is Stu Gotts and Company, live. And sitting in for Stu Gotts and Company, it's Dan Beyer and Monsi Bolaños.
20: Happy Monday to you, and I hope all the dads had a great Father's Day yesterday.
21: That's right. Happy a little belated Father's Day to everybody, and you too, Dan.
20: No, thank you very much. I appreciate your sentiments yesterday that you sent along to myself and Isaac Lohenkron, but we have to keep it clean.
21: We
20: here.
21: Do have this to keep it clean. This is a not family suitable show. For work.
20: We've already moved on, by the way. We are in a full swing of a week already. The NBA draft comes up tomorrow and Wednesday, for those that didn't know. Now a 2-day event. And obviously the World Cup, all the rage. And Argentina, as you heard Isaac Lohenkron say, about to pick up another victory. As Lionel Messi is the star of the show once again.
21: I mean, it's pretty awesome to see Messi do this. Not that I don't think anyone didn't think he can do it, but then to still see him do it is quite incredible. Good for him.
20: We're going to check in with our good buddy Eric Winalda. Played in three World Cups for the U.S. men's national team. He'll join us at 3:25 Eastern, not only talk about Messi, talk about the Americans, and also just talk about this World Cup as a whole. But there is big news today, as we are a day away from the NBA draft, Monsi. Mm. And I don't know if you've heard some of the rumors out there, but some of this stuff was floated a couple of weeks ago that the Dallas Mavericks were looking in some different places for a head coach, not maybe promoting an assistant or a former head coach, that they were looking at the college game. And I am just getting word. Our NBA insider, okay, we've got our NBA insider joining us here to break the news on who is going to be the new head coach of the Dallas Mavericks. Justin Timberlake joins the show. Justin, what's the latest?
22: You see, it's gonna be me.
20: It's Dusty May is the new. Wow. Wow.
21: That's what you were planning.
20: Who's it going to be again? Just quickly.
22: It's gonna be me.
20: Okay, there it is. That is going to be who the new head coach of the Dallas Mavericks is going to be, courtesy of our Fox Sports Radio NBA insider Justin Timberlake. They also interviewed John Shire, Monty.
21: Did they?
20: I actually, you know what? I don't even know if they did. They had thought about maybe talking, reached out to Shire's representatives. But in the end, according to Justin Timberlake, the Mavs are going to hire... Oh, we're going to do the long one.
22: It's gonna be me.
20: There it is.
21: Got it. Got it. You would dive into NSYNC and the boy band. Oh, that's so good. That's so good.
20: There were three finalists, but apparently it came down to just one person. And who was that?
22: It's gonna be me.
20: There it is. Dusty May is your head coach of the Dallas Mavericks.
21: That was great. That was so good. Dusty is a Mav. That's crazy. When I saw the news, I was like, am I reading this right? Did I miss something last night? I had no idea where this came from. And then as shocked as I was, that shock only lasted so long, Dan.
20: Why? Why did it last only so long?
21: It only lasted so long because I was like, as I'm waking up this morning, I was like, well, who wants to deal with the transfer portal and NIL anyway? He doesn't either.
20: Yes.
21: I quickly moved on, but I was surprised for several seconds.
20: I think that there is something to what you're saying. And I also... If you're just tuning in to Stu Gotts & Company Live and you haven't heard the news, we think we know who the next head coach of the Dallas Mavericks is, and it's...
22: It's gonna be May.
20: Dusty May of Michigan. Don't worry. We'll only play it five more times this segment.
21: Don't worry about it.
20: This is coming from a guy who just figured out the transfer portal.
21: Right. How long has he been there? 2 years, and then he was from the ACC, right? Like, how long has he been in college basketball?
20: So Dusty May has spent his entire career in college basketball. However, as a head coach, he led Florida Atlantic to the Final Four a few years back, then ended up taking the Michigan job. And a lot of people actually thought at the time that he was going to be going to Indiana, and at some point was just waiting for the Indiana job to open because he was played at Indiana, he went to school in Indiana, ended up being a graduate assistant at Indiana. Dusty May is all about the Hoosiers. Now, at some point, he may end up coaching Indiana, but I think what this says is a couple of things. Your point about the NIL and the transfer portal is coaches leave all the time, and so now the players kind of have their own power, and it feels like it's a balance of power, but it's now a matter of, do guys just even want to deal with this anymore? I also think that Dusty May thought to himself, in this wild world of college basketball, of NIL, of transfer portal, and of just the NCAA tournament and how it is, to end up winning national championship after national championship isn't the easiest thing to do. Like, UConn did it with Dan Hurley, and I think Dan Hurley to the NBA, where the rumors were about the Lakers at one time. Dan Hurley is, like, made for college basketball. But I think a lot of these guys who are coaching now feel it's a little bit easier in the NBA. And if you're trying to win back-to-back NCAA tournament titles, or you're trying to win two out of, you know, every 3 or 4 years, it's tough to do just in the format. Mm-hmm. Tournament is now expanding. There's more teams in. Neutral court games all the time. Like, a lot of stuff can go wrong in those instances. And so I think that the draw of the NBA is exactly what you say. It's everything that college basketball has become. And to try to start over almost every single year in trying to bring in people and trying to bring in kids is something that certain coaches don't want to do. I also think coaching Cooper Flagg is probably a draw.
21: Absolutely. I was going to mention, he must want to coach Cooper Flagg.
20: But ultimately, I think that you're right. It's just that the draw of the college game isn't what it was. Isn't what it was when Dusty May was in college. It isn't what it was when he basically led Florida Atlantic to the... You know, Final Four. You look at that Florida Atlantic team, there were so many different guys from that team that played on other teams because of the transfer portal and had opportunities. And then Dusty May was able to move on. But I think it's ultimately, your point is correct, that it's what college sports is today that made Dusty May leave for the NBA.
21: I wonder how quickly the page turned for him, that maybe he wasn't expecting it. They just won the national title. How quickly did he have to move from celebrating and feeling like we're on top of the world to going right back to business?
20: Yeah, pretty quick.
21: That's got to be hard.
20: Yes.
21: That's going to be, I feel like you would want to hold on to that, but you can't, right? You have to focus on the next season because you don't know what it's going to be. And like you just broke it down. Who wants to deal with that year after year?
20: I don't blame Dusty May because this is the business. But in a way, I blame Dusty May because he's also screwed over Michigan. Mm. It's June 22nd.
21: Yeah.
20: You know, when our buddy Doug Gottlieb got the Green Bay job a couple of years now, and Doug, we talked about his extension last week. When he got the job, Jason, it was mid-May, right? It was around
1: May 14 or something.
20: And he was way behind everyone else. Mm-hmm. So now Michigan's got their roster set. There is no transfer portal that's open that you can bring guys in. Their roster is set. So those players are now going to be playing for a coach that they don't know about. They'll just probably promote an assistant and Michigan will have this upcoming season. But for all of these guys who said, you know, like Elliot Cadeau was a guy who went back to Michigan, was part of that national championship team. Now Dusty May's not there. So now he's going to stick around. He could have gone elsewhere, could have gotten other NIL money, could have, who knows, this is going to hurt his NBA stock. It really screws over Michigan and those players, for specifically those players, because it happened so late. But it's also just the world that they live in that I think forced Dusty May to make this move.
21: Look at how kind you're being to Michigan. Who would have thought?
20: Right?
21: Who would have thought that? God. Look at Dan Beyer.
20: Maybe it's
21: gross.
20: Maybe it's maturity.
21: Maturity kicking in.
20: I didn't say I felt bad about it.
21: No, but look at you.
20: Yeah, they were so much better than, I mean, they destroyed Arizona last year. Like there were three top teams in college hoops.
21: Right.
20: Arizona, Duke, and then Michigan, who ultimately wins it. UConn took care of Duke's matters. Michigan took the Arizona matters into their own hands, took care of it. They're likely going to have three top 20, maybe three top 15 picks coming up in the draft tomorrow night. Michigan is. So there would be a bit of a drop off from that. But yeah, I think that they really get screwed by this because of the timing of it for everything can't be perfect. Like, you can't have a New Orleans Pelicans situation where Willie Green's out in November and you know that you're going to need to replace him as head coach. Jason Kidd was a late removal of head coach and not coming back. So the Mavericks were kind of behind the eight ball, but this really does screw over Michigan by having it so late in the season.
21: And it sucks. It really does. But with the ever-changing landscape, it's very much a two-way street, as you broke it down. Now it seems like fair. The players can also do this. There's no loyalty anywhere.
20: Mm-hmm.
21: So it does suck, but this is it. This is the reality of college sports.
20: Yes.
21: This is the reality. Yeah, jinx. Who's it going to be?
22: It's going to be me.
21: There we go.
20: It works when I do
21: it. You do. Yeah. I don't have the power. This is not fair.
20: Again, if you're just joining us here on Fox Sports Radio, our NBA insider, Justin Timberlake, is telling us who's going to be the next head coach of the Dallas Mavericks.
22: You see, it's gonna be me.
20: There you've heard it here on Fox Sports Radio. Jason Stewart is the show's executive producer, hanging out with us on this Monday.
1: So, Brad Stevens is like the one glowing example of when you hire someone out of the college ranks. Not only was he a really good NBA head coach, but he's also led them to a title as an executive. That's the benchmark, right? And then my mind, when I see a hire like this, goes to all the others that have just failed miserably. And between the three of you, Isaac as well, please tell me what I've left out here. So Billy Donovan just lost a job with the Bulls, but he actually has two NBA jobs. That's a successful reign as a former college head coach. So John Beilein was the Cleveland Cavs head coach. John Calipari was hired in the 90s out of UMass. That didn't go too well. Rick Pitino infamously wasn't a good NBA head coach after being great in college. Tim Floyd, I think he actually had a couple NBA jobs.
20: Yes.
1: Mike Montgomery was hired by the Warriors out of Stanford. And I'm not going to include the Fred Hoiberg and Reggie Theus hires because they were former NBA players, so it was a little bit more seamless. But those college head coaches have failed miserably as NBA head coaches, and I didn't even mention Lon Kruger.
20: That's another name. There's been very few success. Billy Donovan actually was successful, and I think some Thunder fans think that that it was in spite of Billy Donovan.
21: Mm-hmm,
20: that it was all for Kevin Durant and Russell Westbrook in Oklahoma City. I would like to make a counterpoint to your point, Jason, But I think that the college game is just so much different than the NBA game is right now that it like it's all, not a, that it's a different sport, but when we look at the players who are going to be taken early tomorrow, they're all one and done's.
21: Mm-hmm.
20: And they're one and done's because they probably would have gone into the draft last year. Any college player with any sort of experience, like a Yaxel Lendeborg for that played at Michigan, they're few and far between in all of this for having experience in the college game. So yeah, it feels like maybe a little bit of a, you know, circle into a square hole, right? Like it just doesn't fit even more so now because I feel that the games are different. So I think it's a really good point.
21: Should we appreciate Dan Hurley more now for not leaving at an opportunity the Lakers?
20: Yes, and I think Dan Hurley is a magnificent coach, but I don't think it would work in the NBA.
21: No, he would have to change his antics. His antics would not fly, I think, correct, in the NBA. But he could have easily tried to adjust it. I mean, how many have attempted to do this and then just gone back? But he didn't, and I feel like this situation, like with the Mavs, it's like the Mavs are a good team, but the Mavs are, that's it. They're a good team, and they have a young rising star. Are the Mavs true contenders right now? I would not say that. Not even close.
20: And in the Western Conference. And you may be third best in your own state. But I think that tells you everything, to go back to Monty's point of why Dusty May would make this move.
21: Yeah, it's just not worth it.
20: The excitement of the FIFA World Cup is now streaming live on Fox One, the official English streaming platform to catch every unforgettable moment. Fox One brings the action straight to your screen so you never miss a goal. Download Fox One and experience the FIFA World Cup live. Don't miss Team USA's third game of the group stage this Thursday at 10 o'clock Eastern, 7 Pacific on Fox. It's the U.S. versus Turkey live from Los Angeles. Hit Monty up at Monty Bolaños. You can find me at Dan Beyer on Fox. And in case you missed it, our NBA insider Justin Timberlake has told us who will coach the Dallas Mavericks.
22: It's gonna be me.
20: Isaac Lohenkron is here. Jason Stewart's here. Ryan Smith will be here in a moment. Thanks to Mark Ramsey for handling the controls here on Stu Gotts & Company Live on Fox Sports Radio. Coming up next, Argentina picks up another 3 points today. Messi scores again. Same old, same old. But it never is with our next guest. Eric Winalda joins us here. Coming up on Stu Gotts & Company Live here on Fox Sports Radio. 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

0: Stu Gatz & Company live here on Fox Sports Radio. She's Monty Bolaños. I'm Dan Beyer in for Stu Gatz & Company. Jason Stewart, Ryan Smith, Isaac Lohenkron hanging out with us. 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Let's go to the news desk. Then on the other side, Eric Winalda joins us to talk World Cup and what Messi did today and so much more. Isaac, what's going on?
1: We got a ton going on, and the center of it is the Metroplex, the Dallas-Fort Worth-Arlington area, starting the NBA as the Mavericks are hiring national championship-winning Michigan head coach Dusty May as their new head coach after going 64-13 in two seasons as the head coach of the Wolverines. Elsewhere, Trae Young has agreed to a four-year, $212 million deal to stay with the Washington Wizards. 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At the World Cup, Argentina clinched a trip to the knockout round with a 2-0 victory over Austria a short time ago. Lionel Messi scored both goals to become the World Cup's all-time leading goal scorer. He now has 18, including all five of Argentina's goals in this year's final. Messi missed a penalty kick in the 9th minute, scored a goal in the 38th minute, and then scored again in second half stoppage time on Fox.
2: Lionel Messi, there's the block. And Messi again, Martin! Lionel Messi in the double! Argentina get the win! And the little magic man gets his second goal of the game!
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3: Messi, para bum bum bum bum bum bum bum bum bum. 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Goal! Goal! Goal! 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
1: You get the idea.
4: I agree with what he said. He
0: Did
4: said,
0: you understand?
4: Yes, he says we need to thank God for allowing us to watch the footballer that is Messi. That is what he said.
0: All right, that's why I'm telling you, she's the best. She is absolutely the best. Thank you very much, Isaac Lohenkron. I sounded that way when I found out we had Eric Winalda confirmed for the show today. A good friend, three-time member of the U.S. men's national team that played in three World Cups. That's what I'm trying to say. Also the host of WTF, Winalda Talks Football on Sirius XM FC. Eric Winalda joins the program. Hey, Eric, how are you?
5: I am very good. That was a great call. Hey, great. And you know, to interpret that, it was great.
4: Oh, yeah, thanks.
5: You might have a second job there. That's good.
0: Whenever it comes to anything with the Spanish language,
4: Espanol?
0: Monty is fluent.
4: Espanol?
0: I literally pass. It's just, if it was Family Feud, I would pass.
4: Pass. Gotcha.
5: Oh, wow. All right. Well, I mean, look, I'm buddies with Andreas Cantor, and it's always magical to listen to him sometimes because, he's just so good. He's so good. And to be honest, like, even if you don't speak Spanish, you don't understand, it's still good. It's still great.
4: You feel it.
5: Yeah, you feel exactly what he's feeling. Man, if Argentina wins this whole damn thing again, I don't know if he's going to be able to make it through that. We almost lost him on the mic last time, but that was amazing today. The little guy, he is incredible.
4: In fact, I actually was going to start with Argentina and Messi. Watching what Messi is doing right now, do you have a different perception on what Argentina can do now?
5: Yeah, I know. It's a little bit, it's a catch-22, right? I mean, what happens if he goes down? I mean, what do they do without him? I mean, for the novice out there, I mean, who watch him and like for the first time, I'm getting all these people are like, "Hey, watch Messi. What's so great about it? The guy just walks around the whole time." No, once he gets the ball, you can't get it from him if he doesn't want you to. And sometimes you get lucky. And, man, he could have had four today, and he missed the penalty.
4: Mm-hmm.
5: I think he's just, in his own category. There's no more comparisons. don't do that to yourself. Don't say this guy or that guy. He's just on a different planet and a different level of ability. It's incredible. I mean, just as a soccer guy, and being a, you know, if you're a purist or you're just learning about it for the first time, it doesn't matter. His ball manipulation, if you want to call it that, is just incredible. You could give him the ball and he'd make a 1-2 in a phone booth. You still can't get it from him. He's incredible.
0: Eric Winalda joining us here on Fox Sports Radio. I'm not a purist. I do love sports, though. And this is right. What I always thought. So, and you can totally shoot this down, and I know you will when I say it. I've always looked at this Ronaldo, Messi, and I'm going to put Mbappe in there just because it fits my way of thinking of tennis, of a Federer, Nadal, Djokovic. Are there any comparisons of like of those three, or is it I'm any comparisons to those three? I'll just leave
5: no,
0: it at that.
5: No, it's unfair. Don't even do that to those guys. It's just unfair. You know, it's kind of like, to me, the only guy who completely dominated his sport the way that Messi is Gretzky. Gretzky was on a different level of just his ability. I mean, I grew up in that area, and I was very fortunate to get him at the end of his career when he was playing with the Kings. And there's little stuff that if you really are looking for it, you realize this guy's different. Like I'm a really good friend of mine gave me seats right on the ice, and I was right there, like right next to him. I mean, he's like Gretzky's butt was leaning up against the glass, and I'm right there. They pass the puck to him, right, and this guy's come flying in. He literally never ever panicked. He just lifted the puck. The guy, you know, they swiped his stick but he didn't panic. He tapped the puck. And then he found Jari Kurri, you know, in between traffic and hit him in the stick, and it was a goal. And if you watch it in real time, that close, you realize this is different level stuff, man. This not everybody can do that. I mean, you didn't even hear the puck hit his stick. It's got to feel that way right now for people that are playing against Messi because it's just not right. It's not normal.
4: Things aren't exactly right with Portugal and Cristiano Ronaldo. Less than 24 nope. hours from their next match, what does Portugal do?
5: Okay, so look, there's a couple things going on here. Roberto Martinez is their manager. He's the one that was in charge of the golden era of Belgium, and he couldn't get that right. And now he's pretty much got the same situation with Portugal, and they are a very good team without him. Mm. And that's the biggest problem. Nobody wants to talk about it. We love the guy. We love what he's done. But he cannot do it anymore. He can't run. Like I said to a really good friend of his, I said, you know, who knows him and works with him, and I said, man, it's crazy because it doesn't even look like he sprinted in the game. And he goes, no, that's as fast as he can go now. That's it.
0: Oh, wow. Mm.
5: So to me, it's one of those situations where Roberto Martinez needs to seriously take a long look at this and figure out how to manage this team. And it might mean sitting him down. Now, here's me being the callous, cynical guy. Let's just pretend for a second that I'm the manager of Portugal. I run him into the ground. I honestly keep him out there as long as I can. I never sub him. I ask too much of him so that he literally can't do it in the later stages, and he knows it, and he finally realizes it, and then the team can progress. And then he can come off the bench and be a lightning rod if you get behind in the later stages of the competition. But there's no way in hell that this guy should still be starting in a World Cup.
0: Eric Winalda joining us here on Fox Sports Radio. Does the flack that he got after the first match, does that resonate with him? You know, that we've saw the clips on social media. You know, does that resonate with someone like Ronaldo?
5: I don't know. I mean, I did see Wayne Rooney's comments. And he says, I love the man. I play with the man. I know how good he is. But he needs to take a breath and realize that it's over. He can't do it anymore. And if he actually saw that or heard one of his ex-teammates and friends trying to be a friend in this moment, then maybe. But the rest of it is just noise. I mean, that guy's on a, you know, he obviously has a massive ego and he's incredibly confident. And that's always served him well throughout his career. But in a situation like this, I think he just needs to understand that the game is, you know, the game's probably passing by. It's really sad because I love the man. I really do. I mean, honest to God, a couple years ago, my house burned down. I lost all of my my memorabilia, right? But I had met him prior to that, and he was so generous with his time, and then he signed a jersey for my son, right? he found out that my house burned down and then I got a new jersey.
4: Wow.
0: Oh,
5: that's the kind of guy he is. So people always, you know, look at him. He's always an ego. He's this, you know, he's a beautiful man. He's a, obviously to look at, but he's also a great human being. And it's hard because fans of his, like myself, are really struggling with this because he you'll never be able to tell him that he shouldn't play. He's never going to accept that. So the only thing is to do is to play him until he can't play anymore. And what is that saying? It's better to burn out than to fade away. It's one of the two right now, but it's happening.
4: Well, let's move on to the team that we're all talking about, the U.S. men's team. How surprised are you at their early success? And with this next match, what do you do with Christian Pulisic and that calf injury? And what do you do with Balogun? Do you even play him?
5: You know, look, I mean, first of all, this is me patting myself on the back. But 8 months ago, I'm the one that was behind this team and predicted that we were going to do something special. Everybody was throwing rocks at me. I got chastised for it. They said, you're crazy. You know, Christian Pulisic hasn't even scored in you know, mm-hmm. this calendar year. We got guys that are hurt. It's not that good. We lose to Belgium. And we're not even close. Look, a couple of things got to happen in a World Cup if you're going to have success. One, you got to be good enough, right? And you got to have a little good fortune. Mm-hmm. The good luck that we've already got is the reality that, okay, injuries happen, but we didn't have to play Christian Pulisic against Australia. It wasn't necessary. We didn't need him in that game. Do you realize how that speaks volumes of the talent that we have and the good fortune of a tournament, which is a little bit more spread out. You got more days to recover. And he's going to be rested and ready when we really need him. And that's not Turkey. I don't play him at all against Turkey. The other part of that is good fortune, good luck, whatever. We've already won the group. Get some guys to touch grass. Mm-hmm. It's hard when you're in a World Cup and the substitutes are just sitting there watching all. The only time they get to get up is when we score and chase down the goal scorer. I think Pochettino did a great job of getting Joe Scali on the field, getting Trusty on the field. Just so that they, and even Haji Wright and Gio, even though there's minimal minutes, you get all those nerves out of the way. And now you understand what it feels like. You get the vibe of the World Cup. So the more guys will probably get to do that when we play against Turkey. And I still think we beat them. So this ride is just getting going. And I think if we win the group, we'll see how the cards fall. But we're going to not an easy road. It's never easy. But it certainly isn't going to be the big names until we get two or three more games into the knockout.
0: Eric Winalda joining us here on Fox Sports Radio, host of WTF, Winalda Talks Football on SiriusXM FC. I want to wrap up with this because, as I mentioned off the top, you played on played in three World Cups for the U.S. men's national team. One was in 94. What was the biggest bonus of being at home in feeding off of that compared to your other two that weren't on domestic soil? What is the biggest advantage that Team USA may have that you guys had in 94?
5: Man, it's a couple of things. I'm glad you're asking because, I got a little in trouble with some of my teammates this week because I said, well, we used to have six or seven or eight guys that could do it. This team has 19. So I have some of my teammates call me and go, dude, am I one of the guys or not? I'm like, no. It's but something special happens to you during the national anthem. And what happened in Seattle, right, when we let the crowd sing it and whatnot, you'll get 20 minutes into a game and you don't even feel like you're breathing. It's two things. There's two different kinds of players, right? There's a player who puts his hand on his heart and hears that national anthem and can't wait till they blow the whistle and you can play. And then there's the guy who's next to you saying, man, I hope I don't screw up. I hope I don't screw up. I hope I don't screw up. We don't have any of those guys anymore. Right. Mm. So this team is so ready for the moment, right? Because of the teams they played for, because of the adversity they went through in the last World Cup, they're ready for the moment and they embrace the moment. Our coach is let's face it, man, this is the right guy. He's tactically astute enough, but he has instilled a mentality in this group that they're going to be ruthless. And I can't wait to see him play again. I think they know it. They're calm. They're poised. But they're talented. In every single position, we are ready for this. So when you look up and you feel the energy of that crowd and the adrenaline hits you, it's like nothing I've ever felt before. That's a lot. When I scored in the Silver Dome, that's the loudest I've ever I felt like the ground was moving. these guys are feeling that, and it only works if you're ready for it. It'll scare the hell out of you if you're not. And none of our guys are afraid of anything. So I'm looking for these guys to embrace the moment, win another game, and then nobody's going to want to play us. Nobody. That's the other part that nobody's talking about. If you're somebody else, do you want to play us right now?
0: No way.
5: Hell no.
0: Absolutely not. I love hearing from you. Absolutely. We're going to be reaching out again over these next couple of weeks. Love your insight. Love chatting with you. Eric, appreciate the time, man. Thanks so much.
5: Always a pleasure. Love you guys.
0: Eric Winalda, member of 3 U.S. men's national teams that went to the World Cup in 1990, 94, and 98. Winalda talks football, WTF, on Sirius XMFC. Great, great stuff.
4: We didn't ask him who wins the World Cup.
0: That's going to come later.
4: That's going to come later.
0: When we're on again.
4: Okay.
0: Yes, when we get closer to it, Monty. 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
6: 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Messi!
0: Call courtesy of Fox. Amazing moment earlier today.
4: It's just like he can't do this much longer, can he?
0: No, but this is the funny.
4: But he's at a high. Like he's not even. What are we talking about? How can we say that? But I'm with you.
0: He's got 5 goals in 2 matches. Yeah.
4: And he's going to be 39, I think, this month. Mm-hmm. Later this month, and then it's just like, and it sucks for this makes the thing with Portugal and Cristiano Ronaldo even worse. You know what I mean? It's because Messi is not young. He's going to be 39. And they are playing at such opposite ends of the spectrum. It's tough to accept the reality and swallow the pill that Cristiano is just, he's lost a step.
0: And to Eric's point, Argentina's lost without Messi.
4: Oh, yeah.
0: And Portugal should probably say get lost to Cristiano Ronaldo. She's Monty Bolaños. I'm Dan Beyer. It is Stu Gotts & Company live here on Fox Sports Radio. Coming up next, we are still waiting on one of the biggest scandals in professional sports
4: relax.
0: To be sorted out. Hit her up at Monty Bolaños. Find me at Dan Beyer on Fox. What's taking so long? 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
11: 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Norway will take on Senegal in New Jersey after star Erling Haaland scored 2 goals in his tournament debut last week.
12: 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The World Cup meets Erling Haaland!
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8: Isaac Lohenkron has been keeping us up to date of all the happenings of the day. And when the World Cup action resumes, we'll keep you up to date as well. We also have added to the staff, in addition to Eric Winalda, who has joined us last segment, NBA insider Justin Timberlake has been here. And he, if you've missed this, Justin, who's going to be the next head coach of the Mavericks?
10: You see. Gonna be May.
8: There it is. Dusty May on the verge of becoming the new head coach of the Dallas Mavericks.
9: So good. Justin Timberlake, who would have thought? Who would have thought that we would have found great use for this beyond the month of May?
8: He's the NBA insider.
9: He's not making music.
8: He's dropping. Just quickly, Justin, who's going to be the Mavericks coach? Just quickly.
10: It's gonna be May.
8: Yes. Yes. Yes. Oh, so great.
9: It's great.
8: You know what's not great for you?
9: I don't want to talk about it.

0: resolution on what the Clippers did or didn't do with the aspiration deal by the NBA.
1: Yeah, it's not the biggest scandal as you wanted to tease, okay? There's other scandals. You know, this is frustrating and annoying because I feel like other teams might be a little bit annoyed and frustrated that there is no answers to something that has been going on for weeks and months about Kawhi Leonard and the aspiration deal with the Clippers, whether they were circumventing the salary cap. All it's like, we have known about this and yet nothing has happened. And all we heard Adam Silver say not long ago was like, yeah, they need to wrap it up. No, no, Papi, you need to wrap it up. What do you mean they need to wrap it up? You're in charge of the NBA. What are you talking about?
0: Do you think the Clippers did anything scandalous, nefarious?
1: Scandalous?
0: Wrong?
1: I don't want to say scandalous.
0: Do you think that they tried to work around the rules?
1: Do I think it's a gray area? Yeah, I do. But I don't think they're the only ones.
0: Okay. But do you think that they... That's not my question. my question is, do you think that they purposely tried to pay Kawhi money and not have a count against the salary cap?
1: No.
0: Yes. No, you don't. I think that they did.
1: Yeah, it seems there's something... Something's afoot. Right? Something's afoot. What exactly are the details? I don't know. But I don't think they're the only ones. This gray area, I feel like it's very common maybe around other teams.
0: And that's why I think it's taking so long.
1: But at this point, then just shut it down. Just say nothing happened and we move on.
0: I think that there are governors in the NBA who do the same thing. And I think it's why Mark Cuban came to the defense of the Clippers and Steve Ballmer in saying, like, look, man, these other guys, they were con artists. They were like, I think that was Cuban having Ballmer's back because
1: he knows.
0: Yeah. Cuban may know what's going on in the NBA. And I think that there are other governors who are saying they can't be doing this. We haven't been doing this. So I just have a feeling that there are some in charge that are saying, all right, nothing to see here. And then there are others who are like, yeah, we want to dive more into this. And if it would have been wrapped up, Monty, like if they didn't do anything wrong, I think it would have been wrapped up. And so I think that there is something there. The thing that I think sucks for you guys as a Clippers fan is you can't start over until this is over.
1: I know.
0: So like that's the frustrating part of it. But I think that there's probably, as this investigation goes on, how deep does it actually go and does it involve other NBA teams?
1: And here's the thing. On the opposite side, if there is a smoking gun, then just punish the Clippers and let's move on. Because it doesn't have to necessarily affect everybody else, right? It could just be a sign to the rest of the governors and the rest of the teams like, we're not going to let this happen anymore, even though maybe it's been happening. Just do something about it. If there's a smoking gun, then just punish the Clippers at this point. So like you said, we can move on. But right now, it's like we're in this weird limbo and there's nothing we can do about it. We have the 5th overall pick. If I'm Indiana over here, I'm like, do we get that back? Can you tell us before this all starts in what, 24 hours-ish? Like it's if we're well, then just punish the Clippers, just get it over with.
0: In the NBA's changing of the rules for the draft lottery, they screwed over Memphis by saying certain teams can't get certain picks for so many years, and and the Jazz and Grizzlies had agreed in principle on a deal. This has nothing to do with aspiration. It's just the point of the NBA doesn't care like what happened previously. Like, to your point, though, if the Clippers haven't hit rock bottom, like, obviously Kawhi's still there, so you haven't moved on from him just yet. If you're going to make this pick, which is pretty important because it is number 5, then you're going to kind of want to have some sort of direction on where you go. And right now they're not getting that direction.
1: And this affects other teams, too, because like you said, what if, like, the Clippers are like, you know what? We can actually trade this then, knowing what the future holds based on the information. Other teams maybe could jump in. It does affect other teams. It's not just the Clippers, you know, that are waiting. I feel like other teams are like, well, what do we do once we know what happens?
0: So maybe the Clippers are saying, announce it 2 days after the draft so we can make this pick. and then penalize us some other time when maybe they're middle of the road. Maybe they're picking 13th or 15th or something like that. It has gone on a while. I think that other teams knew about it. I think other teams have done the same things, but they're just, they don't want to be caught now. And now they may be wrapped up in all the Clippers stuff.
1: Yeah.
0: She's Monty Bolaños. I'm Dan Beyer. What a U.S. Open it was. That's nice.
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3: 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Norway will take on Senegal in New Jersey after star Erling Haaland scored 2 goals in his tournament debut last week.
4: 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The World Cup meets Erling Haaland!
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6: I'm Dan Patrick, and this is Above the Noise. Wyndham Clark's victory at the U.S. Open was impressive, and it deserves to be viewed as one of the more impressive feats we've seen in sports this year. Shinnecock is designed to break golfers. Clark went wire to wire in one of golf's hardest tests. Add in the brutal greens, punishing rough, the winds that make simple shots feel uncomfortable, and the challenge becomes even more daunting. Then came Sunday. Paired with world number one Scottie Scheffler, Clark spent the final round dealing with more than just the golf course. The crowd made its presence throughout the day. He did not have the sharpest stuff, but when there were moments that he needed to play great, he did. Clark never gave the crowd the reaction it wanted. He kept his head down, kept grinding, and found a way to survive without his best game. That's what makes this win so impressive. It wasn't just about talent. 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
3: 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Norway will take on Senegal in New Jersey after star Erling Haaland scored 2 goals in his tournament debut last week.
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14: The Dallas Mavericks are hiring national championship-winning Michigan head coach Dusty May as their new head coach. May went 64-13 in two seasons as the head coach of the Wolverines. Trae Young has agreed to a four-year, $212 million deal to stay with the Washington Wizards. At the World Cup today, Argentina clinched a trip to the knockout round with a 2-0 victory over Austria. Lionel Messi scored both goals to become the World Cup's all-time leading goal scorer. He now has 18, including all five of Argentina's goals in this year's World Cup. Messi today actually missed a penalty kick in the 9th minute, then scored in the 38th minute, scored again in second half stoppage time. Coming up next at 5 p.m. Eastern, France goes up against Iraq from Philadelphia. I'm Isaac Lowenkron.
15: You want winners? He went 0-for-14 picking bowl games.
16: God bless football.
15: You want hot takes? He said Patrick Mahomes would be a disaster.
16: Really?
15: You want baseball news? He doesn't even know who Kyle Tucker is.
16: Oh, okay.
15: In his personal record book, Kevin Durant hasn't won a ring yet.
16: I'm just telling you that's what he's doing.
15: You're listening to the man who made falling upwards an art form.
16: It's crazy.
15: This is Stu Gotts and Company live. And sitting in for Stu Gotts and Company, it's Dan Beyer and Monsi Bolaños.
0: There's always something going on. There's always something going on, even after a Father's Day where we had great World Cup action. The WNBA celebrated their 30th anniversary yesterday.
1: Mm-hmm.
0: And it came down to the wire, and the Sparks end up hitting a last-second shot. And then, of course, there was the U.S. Open, something that I'm about to get into in a little bit, Monsi. But the news of the day... Not that Trae Young's going to be back with the Wizards.
1: We all knew that.
0: Yeah. And I don't think he is your difference maker by any means. I think that whatever team Trae Young is on, it's going to be about Trae Young.
1: You don't think that what happened with the Knicks and Jalen Brunson can shed some...
0: I don't think Trae Young is in the same stratosphere as Jalen Brunson.
1: I'm not saying that, but you don't think that maybe Trae Young had an outer body experience and watched what happened and was like, I can be effective and I can help a team just like Jalen Brunson. Like you're right. It's always been Trae Young, but I don't know if Trae Young has ever been a part of a team where he didn't have to carry the load like that.
0: Trae Young wants to carry the load.
1: He does. I agree with you on that.
0: If
1: yes.
0: You could have, if you could take off Wizards and put Trae Young on the front of the uniform, I think that's he would be happy with that.
1: I think I agree with that, but I feel like there's a chance he can maybe look at the situation a little differently. You know, with Jalen Brunson and what he was able to do with the Knicks. But you're right.
0: They're not. Yeah.
1: There's no reason for me to think that
0: they're built different.
1: They are
0: completely different. Yeah. So that's why it's not going to happen. Like the run that they made, and there was that Knicks Hawks dynamic with Trae Young. It was so minor. Like it was not even. It wasn't even close to the Reggie Miller stuff.
1: Yeah.
0: And when
1: he
0: the
1: loved it though.
0: When the Hawks made it to the Eastern Conference Final, I heard a podcast recently. It was like, gosh, if I was healthy, we could have. No, you wouldn't have.
1: No.
0: The Bucks were a better team.
1: Yeah. No, they were. They went more depth.
0: Yeah, Giannis put his knee on backwards and still was able to play through it. They were lucky to get that far.
1: Mm-hmm, mm-hmm.
0: That's why I'm just not all about the Trae Young stuff. I do think the biggest news of the day, though, for those of you that may not have heard, reporting exclusively for Fox Sports Radio, our NBA insider, Justin Timberlake, last hour weighed in, and basically we just asked JT, who's going to be the head coach of the Mavericks?
17: You see, it's gonna.
1: Who's it gonna be?
17: It's gonna be me.
0: He built it up, dragged it out, but finally, it's gonna be Dusty May.
1: Dusty May,
0: yes.
1: Moving on.
0: You know what? I want just moving on.
1: Moving on,
0: May.
1: Yeah.
0: Moving on to May. And again, it's crazy. I think Michigan got screwed. It's not, it's, ultimately it's Dusty May's fault, but I think that Michigan got screwed because of the timing of this.
1: Like, you're just growing up as an Ohio State fan, feeling sympathy.
0: I didn't say
1: for,
0: it felt bad.
1: Feeling a little sympathy for what's going on with Michigan. And I hear you, but man, my sympathy is not as high as yours, because this is college sports now. It is a two-way street, and I think because we've seen maybe other coaches stick around, Dan Hurley, with their college team, we think it's not going to happen. But this was just very, very telling of the landscape of college sports.
0: This is what Jeff Goodman tweeted. Covered college basketball for a long time. Jeff is plugged in, saying a source close to Dusty May said there were two reasons why he left:
1: NIL and transfer portal.
0: Well, it's close. We touched on both of them. State of college basketball,
1: okay,
0: and not knowing what it's going to be like in the next 5 years.
1: So both of those.
0: And the other one was, well, they said the organization, but the chance to coach Cooper Flagg.
1: Interesting.
0: And that was the other opportunity.
1: Which we did mention Cooper Flagg being, yes, probably a factor in the decision. But aside from you coaching Cooper Flagg, we also talked about the Mavericks are a good team, sure. There's a lot of good that is around in the NBA. It's what separates you from being a Knick, a Spur, an OKC, maybe a Boston Celtic. Like, they're nowhere near that. So it's just leaving a title championship team in such a quick amount of time.
0: I'll wrap it up by saying this. This is the timeline. If it works for Dusty May in Dallas, awesome. He coaches Cooper Flagg. They get back to relevance. They're in the playoffs. They're challenging for Western Conference titles. Maybe they go to the NBA Finals with a top player. Maybe not generational in Cooper Flagg, but I think one of the he'll be a if he wasn't just a couple of years removed from Victor Wembanyama,
1: sure,
0: you know, like, Cooper Flagg is the guy. He's a one in every 10 year sort of guy that I think. The other part of it is Indiana will just hire him if he doesn't work out in the NBA. And then it'll be like, you know what, I'm made for the college game. And then he gets to go back home, and Indiana's happy, and Dusty May is happy, and he will find work again. So that's the timeline. It's one
1: of
0: two
1: ways. Must be nice. Must be nice.
0: Must be nice to win the U.S. Open twice.
1: Wow. Yeah.
0: And that's what Wyndham Clark did yesterday at Shinnecock Hills, at the U.S. Open, on Long Island. And the discourse, Monty, you were on as it was happening. You were actually in for me and Carrie Rhodes yesterday. I took yesterday off for Father's Day. My wife said, what do you want to do for Father's Day? I said, I just want to watch the U.S. Open. I just want to sit back and, yeah, just watch it. And that's what we did. And Wyndham Clark on Saturday night, I'm like, bad decision, Dan. He's got a 6-shot lead. It's going to be an 18-hole coronation. And it ended up not being that. But still, there seemed to be some weird vibes, a lot of negativity towards Wyndham Clark, and really just a weird feel about the U.S. Open over the last 4 days in New York. I know it was something that, as Wyndham Clark was failing down the stretch, even you guys were talking about on the air.
1: We were. Brianna Mira was at the update desk, and I was here with Aaron Torres. And the World Cup is taking over for my timeline and what I'm paying attention to. So the U.S. Open, I kept dabbling in, and I was like, oh, Wyndham Clark, at the end of the day, another shooting under 70 3 days in a row, right, I think. And it was like, oh, unprecedented because of how difficult this course is, mm-hmm, and whatnot. And so when he had a 6-shot lead, was that right? Six, yep, or seven going into six, the final round. To me, I was like, man, I hope he wins it. Like, that's exciting. And then he started kind of losing it a little bit. And when Brianna Mira gave the update, she was like, he only has a 1-stroke lead. And I was like, what? Oh, no. Oh, my God. Wyndham Clark, hold on. You got to win this. And she's like, he does? We're rooting for him? And I was like, what? Oh, we don't like him? I don't know about that.
0: They were ejecting fans. I'm not sure how many, but I saw images of fans being spoken to by, yes, police. One being escorted or ejected from the first tee for the things that they were yelling at Wyndham Clark. Wyndham Clark had a bad reputation following a couple of instances, most notably the wrecking of the locker room at Oakmont Country Club at the last U.S. Open. It was a month prior to that in 2025 that he took a driver while playing in the PGA Championship and threw it, hit a drive. I showed you the video. And then immediately just chucked it behind him. This falls in line with the Joaquin Niemann episode that we had at Shinnecock last week, where he was assessed a 2-stroke penalty. If Wyndham Clark would have done that this year, he would have been assessed a 2-stroke penalty. There's Wyndham Clark had that going against him. I also think he had the name Wyndham going against him.
1: Yeah, no, like that's not going to help. Yeah,
0: if you're Jake, if you're Tom, it's a little bit more subdued. Wyndham is out there. Like, Wyndham is a golf name.
1: Right.
0: I'm joking, but ultimately, we don't know much about Wyndham Clark, except for we think he's a bit of a hothead. And that ended up working against him yesterday. So much so, you had fans yelling, hit it in the bunker.
1: Mm-hmm.
0: Right? Wyndham Clark benefited from the weather conditions on late Thursday. He played great. He deserved to win. Anybody who plays in a golf tournament gets a break at some point. So it's not taking away from him. But I made a list of 8 things on why this weekend stunk. And it's not all on Wyndham Clark's shoulders.
1: Okay. On why the U.S. Open stunk.
0: Yeah, why people were wondering. I saw people saying, like, what's up with this?
1: Yeah, I saw that as well.
0: Why is there no buzz? You hit on number one. The World Cup is here.
1: Yeah.
0: The World Cup is going on, and there are matches every single day. There should be a match going on now or coming up in the, you know, next few minutes. There's always something on for the World Cup, right?
1: Mm.
0: What do we got coming up?
1: France and Iraq.
0: Okay. What time is that?
1: 5 Eastern.
0: Okay. So, yeah. So
1: on Fox TV.
0: Yeah. Got to wait 50 minutes and there'll be another match going on. Mm-hmm. This is what we've had for the last week and a half. We're going to have it for, you know, the rest of this week as well. It is enormous. It is an enormous event. But also, when you're in New York, it doesn't help that the New York Knicks win an NBA title and your championship parade, where 2 million people are lining the streets of Manhattan and maybe more, while there's a golf tournament going out on Long Island.
1: Yeah, that's unfair.
0: That doesn't help. Entering Sunday, you mentioned the 6-stroke lead. That doesn't help. It's different if you're even and a guy pulls away and wins by 6 at the end. To bring people in on a Sunday, on a Father's Day, to watch, again, you felt like, could this be a coronation? And it had to be Sam Burns making a bit of a push to even make it interesting. Like, Scottie Scheffler was playing with Wyndham Clark, and Scottie kind of got close, but never enough where he thought something was going to happen. And a credit to Wyndham Clark for hitting some of the shots that he did. But there were other shots that Wyndham Clark hit that put him in the situation where he shot 3 over par. The point is there just wasn't drama. You were manufacturing. You were hoping that there could be some drama. Shinnecock is also, for the location on Southampton, and Mike Wan talked about this, it's further out. It's not a big facility. They said they left tens of millions of dollars on the table because of the amount of tickets that they chose not to sell. So you didn't have great crowds there Friday and Saturday, which then begs the question of, is it worth having out there? I think that the New York area is fully served with golf. Going out on Long Island, no matter how great of a course it is it worth going there? They're going there about now every 10 years. They'll be there, I think, in 2036 again. So it's not every 5 years like you'll get with a Pinehurst or like you'll get with an Oakmont, where they're selling way more tickets and there's way more of a gallery and more of a feel. You didn't have as many people out there. And that was part of the reason why people are like, why are the grandstands empty? Nobody's following the leaders. That's another reason why. I will also say this. You're kind of a novice to golf in learning about it. But the one tournament that you would know would be the Masters, right? Same spot every year and everything about it. And there are a couple of things along the lines of this. Number one, I think that it's just tough to match up to Augusta National. How beautiful it is. Did that look beautiful? Did watching on TV?
1: It didn't stand out.
0: No, it doesn't.
1: And Riviera stood out when I was there. I was
0: green, beautiful.
1: I was just like, this is great.
0: Yes.
1: Yeah, it didn't give that vibe.
0: When you're playing that sort of course and what they're doing with the watering, I don't think it aesthetically looks great on TV. And that can draw people away. It's also a private course that, again, has one event every 10 years. So you see it once every 10 years. Unless you're a golf freak or a golf nerd like I am, you don't know the holes. You don't know what, you know, at Augusta, there's going to be a par 5 that he's going to maybe hit it into the water. He's going to another par 5. You're going to hit it into Race Creek. There's the par 3, a Golden Bell on number 12 that if you hit it short, it's going into Race Creek. There are all those things that you could come back to every single year. With a course like this, you don't have that. You don't have that with the U.S. Open. And the other momentum killer that they have is the U.S. Open used to come second in the list of majors. So you would play the Masters, and then you would have a 2-month drought with no major championship. So when you entered the U.S. Open, you're
1: excitement.
0: Like, yes, there was an appetite for it.
1: Mm-hmm.
0: The PGA Championship was about a month ago. And when that moved in 2019, I think it completely took the luster off of the weight that you would have for the U.S. Open. So that's another reason. And maybe the biggest of all is golf right now is just lacking the secondary stars. There was always Tiger, and there's Rory right now, and there's Scottie Scheffler. But like the PGA Tour needs Bryson DeChambeau. And if Bryson DeChambeau isn't making, and the PGA Tour has nothing to do with the U.S. Open, but if Bryson DeChambeau doesn't make the cut at the U.S. Open, nobody cares about Tommy Fleetwood. They're mm-hmm. great players. Nobody cares about Cam Young mm-hmm. on a bigger scale. You're not going to sit down and say, hey, Tommy Fleetwood's on his way to maybe winning a major, best player to never win a major. That doesn't draw you in. It's the other secondary stars where if Rory doesn't play well, those other guys are there. And I think that's what ended up happening. So there were a whole list of things that went wrong to make this weekend feel a little funky. But I tried to look at it from all angles. And it's not a perfect storm because that term is used too much. But there was just a lot not going in favor of the U.S. Open this week.
1: Yeah. You hit a lot of stuff that was quite obvious. There was no nostalgia. Like, no, there was no, oh, here we are.
0: Yes.
1: Or even the music of the Masters. Like, you just feel it. Like, you put it on and I feel like it's special.
0: Yes.
1: I didn't get that feel. The excitement, I didn't get the excitement. But I didn't know if I was just lacking on the excitement because of everything else going on, including the World Cup and the Knicks, like you mentioned. But there, it did seem to lack. And I didn't think about Wyndham Clark having such a big lead going into the final round, how that's almost not exciting. Had it been a closer race to go into the fourth and final round, you're going to tune in. But at that point, you just felt like it was over.
0: Mm-hmm.
1: I didn't even think about that.
0: I love Shinnecock because my buddy got married there 15 years ago in late November. And you may have seen on the broadcast, there is a public road that goes through the course. Mm. So I could drive on the road and I was taking pictures of the course. It's not gated. It's not behind a tall hedge where you can't see. It's one of the neat things about it. They close it off for the U.S. Open. But I went out there and took pictures. Across another road is National Golf Links, which is a top 10 golf course in the country. Another private course. But this is a spot of money and wealth. They're not dying to have a U.S. Open there for mm-hmm. like, you're going to get more fans if you're playing it. Maybe at Winged Foot, which is just north of New York City. Like, there's going to be an opportunity there. This is like the elite of the elite. This is the private of privacy, of the upper ed, you know, end members. That doesn't necessarily relate to the people around you. So, like, when you put a U.S. Open in Pittsburgh loves their freaking sports, mm-hmm. right? Mm-hmm. Oakmont is a private course, but I feel like Oakmont is a part of the fabric of that community. There's a freeway that runs through Oakmont, okay? Like, you need a bridge to cross to get to certain holes on the front nine to walk back. There's something very Pittsburgh about it. I feel bad for a place like the Pacific Northwest in Tacoma and Seattle where Chambers Bay had it 11 years ago, and the grass is a disaster for what happened, but they've changed it. They've changed the grasses there. And that community loved that event. And there's something about it. So when you're having it way out on Long Island where the elite are and live and like the party in the summer, to me, it's not.
1: There's a disconnect.
0: Yes.
1: Yeah.
0: Yes. And when you see it, like, go to certain places that will bring thousands and thousands of fans, even if they could sell the tickets, Monty, I'm not sure how many people would have showed up.
1: Right.
0: The last train back to the city, they said, left at 6 o'clock on Saturday.
1: What are we doing?
0: Yeah, right. So there's just a lot of misgivings, but I wish the USGA they've basically have the US Open booked through 2051. I know that's weird to say in a year, but that's 25 years out. There are about two or three open dates, and the soonest one is in 2043. And I wish it would go back to places where I feel like the community really embraces. It will go to Oakmont. It will go to Philadelphia, but it'll be a smaller setting at Marion. But I feel like it missed a lot. I had 9 points on here with about 18 other subpoints on why it didn't work this weekend. So I thank you very much for the platform to listen to my angst of the U.S. Open this past weekend.
1: I felt it. It was evident to me on the outside that it didn't seem like other majors.
0: Would you rather go to a U.S. Open or a Savannah Bananas game?
1: Oh, Depends. Is it the U.S. Open? Is this one that just passed? Because that didn't. Let me tell you, the Savannah Banana game.
0: Would you have rather have gone to a Savannah Bananas game or the U.S. Open this past weekend?
1: Savannah Banana game.
0: All right. Well, the U.S. Open and the Savannah Bananas have a lot more in common than you would think.
1: What? No.
0: Yeah, we're going to explain it. She's Monsi. I'm Dan. We're in for Stu Gotts. Isaac Lohengrin is here, as is Jason Stewart and Ryan Smith, all hanging out on a Monday. It's next here on Fox Sports Radio.
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0: I will say this, just to wrap up my U.S. Open. I made so many points.
1: You did.
0: And I actually tried to be brief. So please at least give me that sort of grace. I tried to be brief as I could. I almost started to cheer for Wyndham Clark because of the way that he was being treated.
1: Mm.
0: Like in the way of like hearing that and people yelling, get in the bunker, or hearing him miss a shot and people clap. Like all of a sudden it's like, okay, the tables turn a little bit.
1: Especially because I feel like that's not normal in golf.
0: Yes.
1: So when you see it happening, it's got to be rough. It's going to be like, wait a second. And I even think Scotty Scheffler alluded to that. Like, that's not normal. That's not how it is.
0: I'll tell you what. Scotty Scheffler did say something about it after the round when he was asked about it in his press availability.
28: I mean, the crowd was tough today. I mean, New Yorkers, I think, are tough people. There was a good turnout from the fans. You know, they you like seeing the fans cheer for you. I think sometimes it can get a little too much when – you know, balls are kind of going off greens and you start hearing cheers, that felt a bit much to me. But at the end of the day, you know, I can't control fan behavior. It's being in the arena is not for everybody. You know, there's been crowds that have been for me in my career. There's been crowds that have been significantly against me in my career. You know, I think of Port Rush was a scenario for me where, you know, Rory's in his hometown, or not his hometown, he's in Ireland and not far from where he grew up. And, you know, crowds can be tough, and being in the arena is not for everybody. And, you know, I think it shows a lot about Wyndham, how he handled not only this golf course, but I think the crowd today as well, and is a, you know, well-deserving champion.
0: And Wyndham Clark, it's awful if you're being judged in your worst moment. Mm. And we're seeing that, we saw the picture of the locker, we see the club throwing. If he could make a change, and he was handled all of these questions because he was asked about it all week long, handled them well and asked for forgiveness, made his apology, and now he can move on as a two-time U.S. Open champion.
1: And he won. So yes. even more so, like after the fact, he didn't lose that lead because it would have been worse than the Spurs 29-point lead that they lost. Sure. We would have been talking about that, you know what I'm saying? So it's good thing that he won it, and now he can move past it.
0: I feel like Wyndham Clark, every time I walk in and do a show with you, on the reception I get from Isaac Lohenkron, who's at the news desk, the get in the bunker sort of yell. I don't know what the equivalent is, but yeah. There is a hi, Monty, hi, Dan sort of aspect. Isaac's here with the latest on what's happening on this Monday.
3: Yes, Dan and Monty, the news broken by Fox Sports Radio NBA insider Justin Timberlake earlier. The Dallas Mavericks hiring national championship winning Michigan head coach Dusty May as their new head coach. Elsewhere in the NBA, Trae Young has agreed to a 4-year, $212 million deal to stay with the Washington Wizards. 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During the World Cup, help us break the silence. 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Coming up at the top of the hour at the World Cup from Philadelphia, it'll be France and Kylian Mbappe taking on Iraq, while earlier today, Argentina clinched a trip to the knockout round with a 2-0 victory over Austria. Lionel Messi scored both goals to become the World Cup's all-time leading goal scorer. He now has 18, including all 5 of Argentina's goals in this year's World Cup. Here's how his first goal today sounded on Fox.
5: Now Medina. Pull back here, lets it run. Messi! History in Dallas! 40 years to the day since Diego Maradona scored the hand of God. Lionel Messi scores the goal to make him the World Cup's all-time leading scorer.
3: Here's how that exact same goal sounded on the radio in Argentina from Daniel Moyo on Radio Nacional AM 870.
8: Enzo para Thiago y está a pegar el gol. ¡Gol! ¡Para, para, para, para, para, para, para, para, para, para! ¡Gol! ¡Gol, maestro! Sí, llorá de alegría, llora de emoción. Gol del Pulga, gol del Pulga, gol de Messi, gol del Pulga, gol del Pulga.
3: Finally, Argentina goalkeeper Emiliano Martinez had the shutout in this match, and here's how one of his saves sounded, courtesy of Daniel Moyo.
8: Savitzer, el Dibu. Voló, voló, voló, voló, voló, voló, el Dibu extraordinario. Volare. Oh, cantare. Oh.
3: Dan and Monsi, do you get the feeling that maybe the rest of the world has more fun than we do?
0: Yeah,
3: to you.
0: Yeah, a little bit. Not as much fun as we're about to have here on Fox Sports Radio, though. But yes, when it comes to those calls, magnificent.
1: It was so good. So good.
0: Is that kind of sounds like how you and Isaac, when Monsi walks in and Isaac's here, it's Isaac. It's like any tweet sent to Monsi. Great point, Monsi. Any tweet that's sent, good point to us. On X, Monty, I know it was nothing I said. I know it was nothing I said at all. I don't even have to look if you sent the tweet or I sent the tweet because it's usually from the ones that you send.
1: Well, you know, the people like what they like. One of the calls that you just played, I thought I heard it. I was like, did he call Messi la pulga? A pulga is a flea. And I had to double check if I heard that right, because he said it a few times. And I guess that's one of his nicknames. It is the flea in Spanish, since he was a kid. And, you know, a flea, like a pulga, it, like, if my mom calls me a pulga, it's like I'm bothering her, which kind of makes sense. Pest. Like in this, like a pest, right? Like if my mom is in a pulga. Yeah, that's probably what it is. But I heard that right. I didn't know that that's the what they called him in the, as a nickname.
0: Five goals in the two World Cup matches.
1: Pulga.
0: Oh, magnificent. If you listen, it is Fox Sports Radio, but I'm not naive to understand that we all go to ESPN.com and look at stuff and go and check out information. And I did as much yesterday, and I was looking, Monty, because on my banner, and I think you can customize this for what you access.
1: Sure.
0: I've got golf, NFL, NBA, Major League Baseball, all of those across the top. And then it goes to a category of more sports. I was looking for a sport that was not on my banner.
1: Okay.
0: And I hovered over it, and then the magic window pops up. And standing out like a sore thumb is the name Savannah Bananas. Because ESPN has dedicated a page on their website that is easily accessed by going to the more sports spot to find all of the Savannah Bananas information that you need. In fact, they took the Savannah Bananas and they have lumped them in with about 30 other sports. Mm. Savannah Bananas have their own link on ESPN, and it has two articles. One is their schedule, and another one is about their owner. It doesn't have the rosters of other teams. It doesn't have their roster. It has none of that. It has the schedule and one other article, but for whatever reason, and I know the reason, because some of their games are going to be airing on ESPN, right, too.
1: Yes.
0: They have their own link under more sports, and it got me to think, how many other sports leagues are in the more sports category, okay, that then would be the equivalent of the Savannah Bananas? Do you think we could name, and I did name a couple, but I think that they're popular enough that we would have announced them anyway. The 38 dedicated pages. There are 38 dedicated pages.
1: 38? Okay.
0: For, do you guys want to try to guess them? 38, sure, of various leagues and sports across, okay, across sports.
1: Okay.
0: Now, you guys want to give it a try?
1: Yes.
0: Okay.
1: All right.
0: Savannah Bananas is one of them.
1: Okay.
0: All right.
1: All right.
0: So Jason Stewart, Isaac Lowenkron, Ryan Smith, and Mouncy Bolaños. Let's just get the music going. Ryan Smith is scratching his head. That's not a good sign. I don't know if you're thinking or if you're just that frustrated with the content. All right, let's try to break this down. Jason, Isaac,
1: all right,
0: Monty, Ryan.
1: I'm going to say, so does this mean like boxing?
0: Boxing is
3: that's
0: one of them.
3: That's a good one. Good.
1: Okay.
3: Yeah.
1: Okay. Boxing is one of them. I'm just making sure I understand correctly what we're doing here. Okay.
0: Correct.
1: Boxing.
0: You got any league?
1: Anything.
0: Or sport.
1: Okay.
3: Pro lacrosse or lacrosse in general.
0: Can you be more specific?
3: The National Lacrosse League, NLL.
0: That is correct.
1: Wow.
0: That is correct.
1: Good job. Good job.
0: The NLL has its own link.
1: The National Women's Soccer League.
0: That is correct. Right. I thought that was Isaac's.
3: I thought they might be listed under a subtext of the soccer section, probably. Sure. But
0: well,
3: good one.
0: There is a subsection of soccer. That is correct.
3: Oh.
9: So what are we talking? So, like motorsports, I'm thinking of.
1: Yes.
9: But is Formula One a actual?
0: Yes, it is.
1: Yes,
0: yes, it
9: Formula
0: is.
9: One.
0: Formula nice. One is an nice. Actual.
9: So
0: option
9: that means
0: here.
9: NASCAR is another one.
0: That is correct. NASCAR on there
9: what
0: as
9: about
0: well.
9: Funny car? What's or IndyCar? What is that called?
1: IndyCar. Is it Indy?
0: I think that would go under racing.
1: Racing.
9: Oh,
0: so
9: racing.
0: There's F1, NASCAR, and racing.
1: For the Indy car is what I'm thinking. Yes.
0: Yes.
1: Okay. Okay. Okay.
0: Do you guys want to get the big ones off the board?
3: I thought we just did.
0: Yeah. Yeah.
1: So is MLS one of them that under soccer? Or is that because you said soccer was its own thing. So under soccer, is there like MLS and the National Women's?
0: Yeah. Well, no, there isn't an MLS
1: okay.
0: right now.
1: Okay.
0: Or
1: okay.
0: It would fall under soccer.
1: Okay, great. Okay, great.
9: How about tennis?
1: Yes.
3: Yeah.
0: Tennis. Tennis is off the board. Yes, you are correct. It is on there. NFL is on there.
1: Okay? Oh, okay.
0: NFL. That's what I'm talking about, the big ones.
1: Oh, okay.
0: So, yes.
1: So MLB?
0: Yes.
9: I thought we excluded the top
1: four. I thought we were excluding those.
3: I thought it was just other sports.
0: What I'm saying is you can customize your own banner.
1: Sure.
0: Okay.
9: So I gotcha.
0: I have golf in mind. I'm just going to take golf off the board.
1: Gotcha.
0: You may not have golf, so your golf would be in more sports.
1: Right.
0: So there's 38 overall that links that you can have.
1: So NBA?
0: Yes. NBA, yes, okay. Correct. MLB.
1: MLB.
0: Yep.
1: NHL.
0: NHL. Yes.
9: So college football is a different one than college basketball.
3: Correct.
9: It's not college sports.
0: Sure. Correct.
1: Yes.
0: College football works.
9: I would say like other college sports is probably its own banner, like baseball, softball.
0: Yeah,
9: like
0: correct.
3: Olympic sports. Yeah.
0: College sports. You have to access it for the College World Series. College sports.
1: So that what is swimming under college, maybe swimming under college sports, or would it be its own maybe? Olympics?
0: Olympics. Ah! There it is. Wow. Good job, okay. Monty Bolaños. Olympics has its own link.
9: Takes care of track and field and whatnot. Well done.
1: Okay.
9: Now, we complained about this one on a recent episode that you guys hosted. Is wrestling, professional wrestling, nice. Its own banner?
0: They have two.
1: They have two?
0: WWE and pro wrestling.
1: And real wrestling?
0: So here's my thinking. They have a deal with the WWE, so they want to give them their own thing.
1: Yeah.
0: But they also have on the pro wrestling AEW. There is a link for an AEW, but they're not partners with AEW, so they're not going to put them, so they have their own pro wrestling sort of category. But that took two off the board.
3: How about AUSA softball? I think I have the league right.
9: That's got to be there too, right?
1: Under college?
3: No, yeah. It's a pro league.
1: It's a pro league.
0: Did not make the list.
3: Really? No.
0: Did not make the list.
9: Oh, ESPN would bend over backwards to include that.
3: Because they have a broadcasting deal with them. That's what I was thinking.
9: Wow. That's an upset.
3: All right.
1: Is pillow fighting in there?
0: The pillow fighting? No, that's only
3: on the Ocho.
0: On the Ocho.
9: We didn't do MMA, did we?
0: No, you did.
3: Good one. MMA. Good one.
0: That's MMA a great is one. On the list. I'll tell you, 1, 2, 3, 4, 5, 6, 7, 8, 9, 10, 11. You guys have about 15 left.
1: Oh, left?
0: Yes.
10: How about pool?
0: Pool. There is no pool. No billiards.
1: That's a good one.
9: What about that inside golf league, digital golf league?
1: Oh, yeah. TGL.
0: TGL, yes.
1: Nice.
3: Good one.
1: TGL.
0: It's not the only golf league listed.
9: Like those stupid...
1: Oh, Live Golf. No.
0: How about the other one? The big one.
1: PGA.
0: Yes, okay. The PGA.
1: I thought that was under golf. My bad. Okay.
9: What is Ice Cube runs that sport that nobody watches?
3: The big three.
9: Big three that nobody watches.
0: Nope.
1: WNBA.
0: Yes, WNBA is on the board.
3: How about the PWHL, the Professional Women's Hockey League?
1: Oh, nice.
0: That did not make it.
1: Wow.
0: That did not make it.
9: Did that Legends thing that Brianna Stewart concocted league?
0: Unrivaled.
9: WNBA?
3: Unrivaled.
0: Nope, did not make it. I'm telling you, there's 3, 6.
9: But WNBA, we already mentioned.
1: Yeah, we got that one.
0: Yes.
3: How about rugby?
1: That's a good one.
3: It's a good world sport.
0: It is on there. All good job, Isaac Lohenkron. Rugby is off the board.
1: Rugby?
9: Well, then cricket's got to be there if rugby is.
0: Cricket is on there. Good job. Now you're thinking.
1: Indoor,
0: now you're cooking with gas.
1: Indoor football.
3: Cricket's weighing in.
1: Indoor soccer.
3: Arena football, yeah.
1: Arena. Something
0: There's
1: like that.
0: There's no arena football. Mm,
9: but the UFL or whatever.
0: The UFL.
1: Oh,
0: yes.
1: Okay, thank you.
0: No arena football. All right.
3: Have we done boxing yet?
1: We did.
3: Okay.
0: Boxing was
9: it was the first one.
0: One of the first ones. Did you guys, when you guys hit on the college, you just said college football, right?
1: Yes, we did.
0: Okay.
1: Yeah. Didn't we?
0: All right.
9: College hockey, or is that in the other college sports?
0: That would be in the other college sports, but there are other college sports outside of just college sports.
10: How about the Power Slap League?
0: No Power Slap League.
1: That's a great one. Table tennis?
0: Table tennis did not make it. I'm telling you guys, I'm trying to give you a hint. I'm trying to, by talking about college.
9: College sport.
0: Yes.
3: Okay.
9: Got its own category.
0: Yes.
10: Lacrosse.
0: Let's... No. Not collegiately.
9: College golf.
0: Think big.
1: Volleyball?
9: College baseball, we already mentioned.
0: No.
11: College softball, we already mentioned.
0: Okay, I'm college basketball.
1: You guys.
0: College basketball.
9: Oh, no, no, no. If we rewind the tape, I included that with the football. I said basketball and football.
0: Okay, but then there's more.
1: Within it.
0: Yes, there's another one.
11: Both men's and women's.
0: Thank you very much. Women's basketball had their own page. In their own page. So when I asked if you guys did college football and other college sports, I didn't hear you say basketball.
1: Okay.
0: All right, we have 10 left. Can we figure out the other 10?
1: I don't know if we can.
11: Premier League soccer, maybe?
1: I think you can.
0: I think you can. That falls under soccer, if it was in play right now. But the World Cup has its own link.
11: Yeah.
0: So I'm going to give you that one. You guys didn't say World Cup as of yet.
1: But
0: that's off the board.
1: All right,
0: There are 9 left. You know them. She's Monty. I'm Dan. Isaac, Jason, Ryan hanging out for Stu Gotts and Company live here on Fox Sports Radio.
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0: We had that stretch in college football and in the NBA where there was only three or four teams that could win the championship.
1: Yeah.
0: And that's where we're at now with Ohtani, where it's just an injury.
1: Yeah,
0: trying to fade a new. You might even say Asia Wilson in the WNBA. It's the only reason they're not going to win is if there's an injury.
1: And he also doesn't even have to pitch a full season. He can just pitch, you know, like 10, 15 times, and we're still going to give him the award.
0: Yeah, yeah.
1: All right, I got another one for you. The NBA was built on rivalries. We've had eight teams win the championship in eight straight years. The parity era needs a repeat winner this year for the good of the NBA. Do you concur?
0: This is a good question because it's getting a lot of attention in the last week or so. What are you? Because are you a dynasty guy? Did people like the Golden State? Look what happened in the 80s. It was just Lakers and Celtics, and then the 90s became Pistons, and then the Bulls, the Jordan Bulls, were incredible. I like where it's at right now. I like 8 years, eight different champions. I do not. No concur.
1: Really?
0: I like where we're at right now.
1: So you think, but when you think about Bird and Magic, you think about with the Bulls and the Pistons. I guess that wasn't the championship. But
0: super teams. You can say that.
1: We need some of these rivalries back, and we're also losing them because of the load management. We need to at least show up in the playoffs. So I'd like some consistency. It feels like OKC and San Antonio in the West is probably going to be around for a while. If we can get something similar in the East going, I think maybe that can make up for it.
0: It depends who it is, though. Like, if OKC wins three of the next four, is that good for business? People can't stand how they play the flopping, and they're a small market. If it's the Knicks, come on.
1: That's different.
0: If the Knicks win two of the next three, it's bedlam.
1: How weird is that?
0: Pandemonium.
1: For the team in the number one market to not be hated, but you're hating the teams from the small market, that's a bizarro world I'm not used to. How about this? Group texts are lazy. You should not be obligated to reply to them. Do you concur?
0: I like the back end of it, the last part.
1: I don't concur.
0: Why is it lazy?
1: If I open a group text and you all have had four or five messages before I've been able to reply, I'm not in the conversation anymore. I'll wait till we start a new topic down the road. I'm not scrolling up to read what you guys had to say. I hate group texts. They're the bane of my existence.
0: Yeah. You got me a couple weeks ago. I hit the reply all.
1: Oh, you did. You both did.
0: You
1: guys are pretty good for the, we need vacation time, and you both will reply with
0: that
1: vacation.
0: They got me. First time that's ever happened, they got me.
1: Dave Ross used to be the guy, though.
0: You got that.
1: It was always
0: We have to talk more about this. This is juicy. Now that we're at halftime and it's raining sideways.
1: Let's look at the hourly weather.
0: It's three and a, it's, because I want to know, Luke, what do you have? If it's going to be like this coming up in New Jersey for the Norway match, this is crazy.
1: National Weather Service has issued severe thunderstorm watch in effect until 9 p.m. Eastern time. And Delaware, and it looks like Philadelphia may be in the mix.
0: Oh, it's bad out there. 1-0 at half, 3.5 under minus 270, 2.5 is still, the under is still plus money. Grab it while you can. Plus 120 under 2.5. Draw 15-1. It is nasty out there in Philadelphia. And now does the same thing happen for Norway and Senegal? This is getting fun now.
1: Yeah, under 2.5 plus 111. Yeah, I'm kind of into that.
0: I take the 2.5 goals, too.
1: Yeah.
0: Grab 2.5 plus 2.5 goals.
1: Yeah. France is going to score another goal, and they're going to call the You can't afford an injury here. You're the favorite to win this thing.
0: Uh-oh.
1: Get up 2-0, call the dogs off. Park the bus. Should have put that in. I think that might be the best phrase in all of sports.
0: I love it.
1: Park the bus might be the best phrase in sports.
0: Zlatan and Lawless going at it again at halftime. They're reunited, and people are pissed off. We'll shift to the association up next. Sean Devaney from Heavy.com. Who's going to go 1-2-3 tomorrow in the draft, and all the Giannis rumors? Will he be a Celtic? Straight ahead. Follow the money.
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0: Mitch back tomorrow. Paulie and Dustin. We're at halftime. France leads 1-0, and it's raining sideways in Philadelphia. 2.5 over minus 145, and draw is 15-1. What's going to happen with Giannis? For more, we talked to Sean Devaney. He is the NBA insider and content editor for Heavy.com, and he's on the Progressive guest line, joins us now. Appreciate the time, my friend. Happy belated Father's Day. Does it appear to you and everything you're hearing that Giannis will be a member of the Celtics tomorrow?
1: If I had to put a bet on it, that's where I would go. You know, I think that certainly there's a chance that what we're seeing is a lot of smoke and mirrors, and that they're trying to push Miami to up their offer a little bit and put a little more into the package. But really, you know, there's not much more Miami can do. I mean, they've got limited assets. That's sort of where they are. So I do think that things favor where the Celtics are. If they could offer Jaylen Brown, maybe add another piece, whether it's Hugo Gonzalez, a draft pick, something like that to push this thing over the line, I think that's where the Celtics are right now.
2: All right, based on what you're seeing with the reports and everything you just mentioned there, Sean, how would you grade how Milwaukee and even Giannis, for that matter, have handled this situation? Because it's been going on for a long time, and I feel pretty underwhelmed by the package they're getting back.
1: Yeah, and, you know, I mean, I would compare it to the Damian Lillard situation back when Portland traded him finally to Milwaukee and really got a very underwhelming package back because they waited too long. I mean, if you wait a year too long, then this is where you are. And that's what's happened. They had an opportunity. They had multiple opportunities to trade Giannis last year, and now is the time to do it. You don't wait until you know, things have deteriorated to the point where, you know, he sat out basically almost half the season this year. And you know, he's a year older and, you know, he's closer to that $275 million extension that teams are a little wary of giving him. You know, they fumbled this from the beginning. They should have done this last year. So I would not grade them well. You know, D at best, I think, no matter which package they wind up with, they really fumbled this for a guy of Giannis's stature to bring back the package it looks like he's going to bring back. It's going to be a major, major disappointment.
0: How about the fit in Boston and now Mazzulla being forced to change the way they play and no more 53s a game?
1: Yeah, well, that would be a welcome thing in Boston, actually. You know, I mean, sometimes they get into a thing, and we saw it in the playoffs where, you know, they shoot themselves to a lead and then they shoot themselves right out of the lead and they have nothing in between. And I think that's one of the things. You know, I think the big thing for the Celtics, and Brad Stevens said this at his press conference, you know, we don't have enough talent and there's just not enough talent. There's too many holes in this roster. And that's true. The thing about Giannis is that he can fill, I mean, you think about it. You need a backup ball handler. Giannis can do that. You need a backup center. Giannis can do that. You know, if you need a guy who can defend a little bit, defend different wings, defend power forwards, Giannis can do that. So, you know, this will allow them, if the Celtics wind up with them, this will allow them, different opportunities to put together, a roster that makes a little bit more sense around Jason Tatum, rather than what they've had, where the centers haven't been good, their depth hasn't been good. Giannis solves a lot of problems, assuming he stays healthy, assuming he stays on the floor.
2: Sean, the other big story today, Dusty May is going to leave Michigan, take on the head coaching job with the Dallas Mavericks. Of the names that you heard mentioned for that job, one of two openings remaining at the time, how shocked are you that it winds up being Dusty May leaving a national title team to take over the Mavericks organization?
1: I'm very shocked. We just haven't seen, and I think a lot of folks in the NBA thought that there'd be a pretty good pipeline of top coaches going from college to the NBA as NIL came in and it became more difficult to sort of manage everything that a college coach has to manage now, transfer portal, all that stuff. But in fact, most college coaches have been pretty happy with where they are. You know, there's more money being pumped into everything. And so it's become actually tougher. You know, it's John Beilein for going from Michigan to the Cavaliers, almost 10 years ago. That's the last time we had a college coach going to the NBA. So I was pretty surprised. I wasn't surprised that there was the interest. I was surprised that he pulled the trigger and that he's going to wind up in Dallas. Cooper Flagg is a pretty big draw, and ultimately that got him over the line.
0: John Devaney, our guest on the Progressive Guest Line, NBA insider, and he's with Heavy.com. The Lakers seem to be mentioned trying to get a ton of guys and make a bunch of trades or doing their homework on certain guys. What do you think happens with the Lakers in their offseason?
1: I think they wind up bringing back much of what we saw last year. And you know, that'll probably be disappointing to Lakers fans, but I think how they're looking at it is if we can bring back LeBron on a smaller deal, and have him kind of come back in that role where he was really successful toward the late part of the season when they won the 16 out of 18 games. You know, have him be sort of the third guy with Austin Reeves, and I do think they're going to fully intend to bring back Austin Reeves. And of course, then you've got Luka. You know, you bring back those three guys. I think you need a big man, and they're going to wait and see what happens with DeAndre Ayton and his option. That's going to be a decision. But, you know, once they get that decision, you know, then they're going to be looking at, you know, probably adding a center and adding like a Lou Dort type. Like that's probably where they're going to wind up. This isn't, I really don't think they're going to be in the Jalen Duren business, in the Walker Kessler business. I think they're going to be, much more interested in bringing back most of their core. And then adding a couple pieces to what they had. And then just, you know, you just got to stay healthy after that.
2: Do you anticipate it being a pretty aggressive offseason here? We've had 8 different NBA champs in 8 years. I think that means it's a message to the league that if you can turn it around, you can contend pretty quickly. And if you anticipate aggressiveness, who do you think are the teams that are going to be bold to make the most moves?
1: Yeah, you know, I mean, I do think you're going to see some teams get a little bit aggressive. I don't know if it'll be enough. I mean, obviously, we've seen Miami. If Miami misses out on Giannis, I think they wind up, making a play for Kawhi Leonard. I think where he winds up is going to be a big storyline. I think Golden State is at a point where, they've got to either contend or start tearing this thing down. So I think Golden State's going to be pretty aggressive. I think Minnesota's in that same bucket as well, where, they've come close. They've been in the conference finals. They haven't broken through, but they're going to, and we've already seen, they've been in the Giannis talks, and they're going to get in Kawhi Leonard talks. They're going to get in all these other talks because, they really want to, they realize what they have and they've got to try to push themselves over the top. So I would say those teams are probably the ones to keep an eye on here.
0: Okay. What would you do if you had a top 2 pick as far as what kind of pro and what you think of Peterson and that saga?
1: You know, I mean, look, I don't like anything from what I saw from Darren Peterson this year during the season playing for Kansas. I don't know what was going on exactly. There's really no good reason for things to be the way that they were for him. However, when you talk to scouts, when you talk to GMs, they'll say, like, this guy, when they would play in the AAU circuit and it was Devonta against Peterson, Peterson won every time and won pretty handily. I think in the end, you've got to just look at that and say, this guy's the better player and whatever was going on, we'll figure it out. But this is the guy that we want. And that's nothing against Devonta. I think he's going to be a very, very good player. But it just seems to me like Peterson is the guy who, just has a slight talent advantage there.
2: Do you anticipate it going Devonta, Peterson, Boozer in that order on Tuesday night?
1: I do anticipate that, but I do think there's a strong possibility. And it's a quiet possibility. The Wizards have been very good about, holding their cards close to their chest here. But there's a possibility that Peterson sneaks in there. I do think ultimately, it's probably Devonta. It's a safer play. No question if you're Washington and they might be in that business at this point with where they are and they want to turn it around. They want to win right away. And I think Devonta is probably the better straight line there. But if you want to get, and you've got you only get one chance at having this number one pick, if you want to get the best guy, it's probably going to wind up being Peterson.
0: Great perspective. Thanks for a few minutes and enjoy tomorrow. And thanks for a few minutes and talk to you soon, sir.
1: Okay. Thank you guys.
0: All right. Wanted a hardcore breakdown of the Buffalo Wild. He's a Buffalo Wild Wings enthusiast. You don't see that every day.
2: First of all, Buffalo Wild Wings is a fascinating restaurant. I've been to their establishments in probably 5 major cities in the country. I have never had good service at any of them.
0: Come on.
2: But hold on. I go back because I think their wings are that good.
0: I'm here for the whole breakdown, though. How much sauce? How spicy? How crispy? the best way to have your wings.
2: I'm a big mango habanero fan. Yeah. I like sweet and spicy. I want by wing five a tear to roll down my face like the old Native American in the ad with the pollution, the littering, and he's picking it up. I want one streak of tears going down my shirt. I also decided while we were talking to Sean, if this is the package that Milwaukee's going to get for Giannis, I think Oklahoma City, Cleveland, Atlanta, Minnesota, and how about this? I think Denver needs to come up with a better offer.
0: To his point, in the last couple hours, Peterson went from minus 140 to 225 to go second. Boozer now minus 250 to go third. And he's over 70% Peterson to go second at Pauly Market.
2: And it's not just that I bet a bad number. I took Boozer plus 180 to go second. I still think he could go second. I'm not so sure it's just Darren Peterson's a lock there. When you factor in what Utah has on the line this year, I don't know if they can handle that volatility.
0: We have a weather delay.
2: Oh,
0: boy. Halftime weather delay with France. Okay, yeah, this is ugly. We'll get to the MLB card with a game ready to go here coming up and a pitcher who's 10-1 with a 1.84 is against his opponent straight up next.
3: With the Bloomberg Business of Sports Report, I'm Charlie Pellett. A Senate committee has approved a bill to regulate college athletics. The Protect College Sports Act was passed by the Senate Commerce, Science, and Transportation Committee on a 19-9 vote. The PCSA would grant athletes rights to make money off of their name, image, and likeness, extend revenue-sharing requirements for colleges, and mandate that schools cover athletes' medical costs. Olympic figure skating champion Alyssa Liu and world champion Ilya Malinin are set to make their returns to top-level competition at Skate America next season. The International Skating Union has published lineups for the new season's Grand Prix events, listing Skate America in Everett, Washington on November 13th through the 15th. And the boating supply retailer West Marine says it's closing 59 stores in 23 states. And that's the Bloomberg Business of Sports Report. I'm Charlie Pellett.
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0: Paulie and Dustin, we got a weather delay in Philly. Talk about when you look at restart time, warm-up time, probably 4 o'clock Pacific when they're ready to start the second half. And France leads 1-0 and Mbappe with the goal. That could screw my under now.
2: Yeah.
0: If it stops raining.
2: You know what? Let's see what the adjustment is, because I originally was on the over 3.5. I went back and took the under 3.5. I ate a lot of juice on that, but willing to do so thinking they were going to play in the rain. But if they come out and the weather's good now and all things are back to being equal, I like my original over. I can go over 2.5 minus 145. Under 2.5 is plus $1.13.
0: Son of a gun. And it also begs the question, what does it look like in Jersey? Because Senegal and Norway come up at 8 Eastern, 5 Pacific as well. Phillies and Nats in a rain delay. Mm. And the Yankees and Tigers just underway. Top of the first. I can't believe the number. Like you, the Yankees only $1.20. Cole, 10-1 with a 1.84 career against the Tigers. And they have lost 7 of the last 8 Valdez starts as well.
2: Yeah, I've toyed with the idea of doing something with the Tigers, big picture, on the thought that maybe they hold on to Skubal. I just don't think they're going to be able to do that with everything that's impending with a potential lockout down the road. I think this is their chance to get maximum value for Skubal if they're out of it. But are they really out of that division still? You got the Jose Ramirez injury to Cleveland.
0: No way. You're 5.5 back, right?
2: You've got
0: something like that.
2: You've got Dingler behind the plate. He's like Babe Ruth right now.
0: Yes.
2: I mean, I don't think it's crazy if you wanted to back Detroit to make the playoffs, win the division, heck, win the pennant as Paul Goldschmidt goes up the middle there.
0: 7.5 back. You're not out of it.
2: I don't think it's crazy.
0: They did 2 years ago.
2: That's what I'm saying.
0: Absolutely.
2: And you got a manager in A.J. Hinch, who I know is getting absolutely crushed by people. But what can you get them on them to win the American League right now? Detroit to win the AL is 40-1. I'm trying to find a long shot to buy in on. They're a team I want.
0: Yeah.
2: Baltimore, I also took a little bit on at 28-1, which is funny because I also bet them 25-1 to win the World Series. I get them 28-1 to win the American League. And then like an idiot, I bet the Mets at 40-1 to win the National League because I hate myself. Just hate myself. I want to torture myself. Lindor coming back.
0: Tampa Bay up to 195 now at home against Kansas City. And Rasmussen's been so good. Best home record in all of baseball. They're 2-1 so far on this 10-game homestand, and it's getting away from us now with the price, but still the run line is plus $1.15 on the Rays, who've been so good at home, and Rasmussen, a great story. They should take out Kansas City here. It was a terrible form with the Royals.
2: I don't know if I've ever been as wrong about a team as I was about I thought the Royals could win the pennant this year. I thought they were that stacked. They had some offense. Reagans would pitch like an ace. He's been injured. I do like this under. I'm not going to bet it. I'm trying to show some self-control in some forms of my life these days.
0: Well, you made the case for an under in this game, and I'm with you. And it's Toronto against Houston.
2: I love it.
0: It's Cease against Brown. Total of 7. Cease is $1.30 favorite. Last 5 against Houston. Cease is 5-0 with a 1.76.
2: Oh, it was a replay. I thought they were back underway in the rain. I got caught by the replay. Yeah, look, Cease has, you touched on it earlier, great career numbers against Houston, mm-hmm. which kind of surprises you because when you think of Cease as a pitcher, you think of the walks. You think of getting into trouble, always having that blow-up inning that ruins his numbers. And against a Houston lineup that's been awesome during Cease's prime, yet going back 5-6 starts, this guy's been electric against Houston. Last 3 seasons, 4 starts, a 1.05 ERA, a .662 whip, 26 strikeouts, 25 1/3, a 3.35 ERA lifetime against them, and 2 starts off the IL. He's been amazing, a .82 ERA over those 2, 18 strikeouts at Boston versus Philly. Hunter Brown, second start for him off the injured list.
0: Yeah.
2: He was really good against Detroit. Last year, he was exceptional against Toronto. 7 shutout innings with 9 strikeouts. And then Toronto on the road doesn't score any runs, 3.87 runs per game. Can we figure out what's going on with Vlad Guerrero Jr.?
0: No home runs at home.
2: How
0: does that?
2: How can he not hit home runs?
0: It's like Tatis. I don't know. Same thing.
2: Something. That's not
0: singles
2: right.
0: Hitters, double hitters now?
2: That's not, I know. You're not getting paid to do that, man.
0: No kidding.
2: Sacrifice some of that average and put some lift on the baseball.
0: Now, when they get underway in Washington, it's Griffin going for the Nats. He's number 2 in ROI. They were $1.25 against the Phillies. Who are trying to catch the Braves have been great since Mattingly took over. Schwarber trying to go deep again, but total of 9.5 in that one. And I'm with you on the Brewers. This is scary now. You get Woodruff back. He's $1.55, total of 9.5 against Singer. They did lose 2 out of 3 to the Braves. Then again, they spit one of those games up as well. And the Miz finally lost as they got beat 2-1 on Friday. Good call by JJ on that one. But I'm with you on the Brewers here, and he's laying $1.50. And this is scary if he's good, what their rotation could look like.
2: I had them last year around this time a year ago. I took them 30-1 to win the National League. Obviously, you're not going to get that number now. But if Woodruff can be the ace they thought he was going to be, and he's just the number three now, because I think Harrison, you take that the start in Las Vegas, you throw it out. It's not real. That's Fugazi. Miz into Harrison into Woodruff. Hopefully Henderson comes back. Maybe they make a move. There's a guy out there. The combination of the bullpen should be good enough there. The offense is better than it's been. Churios hitting for power since he returned. But is it good enough to beat the Dodgers in an NLCS? They got swept a year ago. Are they better than they were a year ago, minus Peralta and the young guys getting better? I still don't see it.
0: Yeah. Yeah.
2: That's the issue.
0: Yeah. I see
2: I love this team, but I can't do it.
0: Sure. I see runs in this Twins game. You like the over in the Mets game. Senga's been so bad. It's Imanaga
2: like the
0: for the Cubs. Okay. The total in the Dodger game is 10. And it's Matthews. Klein will start, backed up by Lauer. Buxton's been on fire. 364 with seven bombs last 14. Twins all of a sudden have won 6 of 7, averaging 8 runs a game. Dodgers have won all 4 Lauer starts as they embark on a 9-game road trip. Dodgers $1.50 against the Twins. It's not the total. It's just the, you just like the Cubbies?
2: I like the
0: Cubs. It's a fade of Senga.
2: Yeah, it's only minus 126 now. I bet minus 110 last night. But, I mean, I don't think that's factoring how bad Senga's been. I think the Cubs will figure out a way to score on Senga. And the Mets offense isn't good enough to keep up, even though they have a good track record against Imanaga. I mean, he's been horrible in 2 out of 3 starts against them for a while now. But I don't see the Mets doing much tonight. I think Senga with the walk issue that he's had, he's been really bad, man. 12 walks and 4 start in his last 4 starts. That's 12 and a third innings. And then Chicago's offense should be able to score in the Mets. 25th in OPS against lefties, 5th fewest runs per game on the season overall. They're not a good home team either, which is really hard to be. And then something else I was considering as well. I kind of want to go Kyle Bradish under on his K prop. I'm looking VSiN.com/MLB props. It's set at 6.5. He's against the Angels on the road. My hesitation is the Angels do strike out a lot, but Bradish isn't as good on the road. I don't know if he's going to go as deep into this game as anticipated. He tends to let up a bunch of hits when he's away from Camden Yards. I haven't gotten there, but VSiN.com Opta AI projections, slight under lean at -3.2% there on the website.
0: Okay. Paulie and Dustin, VSiN, Follow the Money, the Sports Betting Network. In the last 20 minutes, a bit of a move on Giannis to the Heat. Celtics down to 52% at Pauly Market. Heat are 43%. And a big move on Peterson to go number two. Number one, two people that cover the league and I respect switched up on us after saying they felt Boozer would go number two. Then they changed their mind and said it's going to go Peterson number two. At Pauly Market, he's 70% to go second overall, and Boozer is now 71%. To go third, and you saw a huge move on DraftKings as well with that number two and number three overall pick in that market also.
2: I'm coming around to your side of things. I think the Miami offer is better.
0: I would take that. I don't, because what you got to rebuild.
2: I don't buy the Jaylen Brown thing. He wants to have his own team. He was awesome a year ago. Like, I'm not going to take it away from him. The scoring was elite, but it's because he was getting volume.
0: Yeah, okay.
2: Tatum's out of the lineup. He's got a great analytics team around him in Boston. Is he going to have that in Milwaukee as the focal point now? And also, it's a year where people know how to use him. They're going to find ways to defend him and slow him down. There's a lot of limitations in his game. If I'm Milwaukee, my hope is I'm trading for Jaylen Brown. He gets off to a great start when he's eligible to trade him. You force a team like Atlanta, he's from the Atlanta area, you force another team to overpay on what Jaylen Brown is. He's not a number one, especially on a team that's going to win.
0: Yeah. I'll tell you what's hilarious. How about this timing? We brought up Lawless earlier, right? And then Awful Announcing just did an article on how no one likes him and he's despised, right?
2: Yes.
0: You got Zlatan sitting next to Lawless and they got to kill time for a weather delay.
2: Oh, that's
0: they got to tap. They might have to tap dance for another hour, 45 minutes.
2: Do we think that maybe some of that is a way to lean into ratings, or do you think it's genuine hatred?
0: I think it's legitimate that football fans, soccer fans, and media do not like the guy.
2: Are they being anti-American, or is it anti-Lawless?
0: No, it's lawless.
2: They just don't. Okay, there's no.
0: I understand your point earlier about the negativity.
2: Yeah.
0: But what's he supposed to say? We stunk every year.
2: Yeah, we're horrible at soccer.
0: That's fine. Yeah. Yeah.
2: We're supposed to say, hey, things are looking up as we get kicked again.
0: Well, when do you see that, though? Wait, we moved Lawless out of the studio. Zlatan, you're welcome, America. I mean, it's incredible stuff. We'll stick with soccer when a weather delay in Philly, but he was at the Argentina win and saw history with Messi earlier. We'll talk to Alex Crook up next. He has an opinion on Norway and Senegal coming up on VSiN, the Sports Betting Network, Sirius XM, Channel 158.

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12: All right, win, lose coming up. Ton of plays. You know what Dustin likes to fire. More action than a John Wick movie. Get to that coming up. Again, weather delay in Philly. France leads 1-0. 2.5 over -140, 3.5 under -260, and draw is 15-1. And they're expected to start at about half an hour with the restart, and we'll see how that goes. And I hope it doesn't stop raining, because that, I mean, I don't think we're going to see another goal. It was raining sideways when they stopped it.
13: Yeah, I imagine they only do this when it comes to lightning. They should be able to play through the rain. How about this? The one American element we probably should have introduced to the World Cup was domes. I'm a big dome guy. I know a lot of people on the network are pretty split on this.
12: Yeah.
13: But I prefer to take the weather out of the equation if I can. It's just, it's something I don't want to check. Yeah. And by the way, I've never seen a John Wick movie.
12: What?
13: Not one.
12: Come on.
13: Never seen one.
12: Oh, you're missing out big.
13: They're that good.
12: Yes, they are. Incredible action sequences.
13: All right.
12: Dynamite.
13: All right.
12: I really highly recommend it. Also, Norway and Senegal in 90 minutes. These matches could run into one another, but also check the weather because it's in Jersey and it was supposed to rain. Draw plus 240. Again, you're up 29 units. Betting draw in every match. Total of 2.5. I bet BTTS minus 140. And again, the FOMO parlay, it hit last week. Messi got two, and Mbappe's already scored. You want to parlay with Haaland if he can get two and if he can get it done here with Norway. How'd you play Norway-Senegal?
13: Yeah, I'm going with the draw here. I took plus 240. I hope the weather impacts it. I'm trying to look right now East Rutherford at MetLife where this game's being played. Does look like thunderstorms. Does look like a flood watch. 2 p.m. Monday till 6 a.m. Tuesday. I don't know if they're even going to get this game in, but or this match in. Sorry, I don't want the Euros to come for me here. But I just think we're going to look at a Senegal team that's pretty athletic, that's going to be able to close the gap some against Norway. Norway's the better team, but I think Senegal's going to be able to hang here. We haven't seen them be tested against a team that has elite transition ability. They're going to try to attack them vertically. I think Senegal's going to be up to the task for the most part. So I took the draw at plus 240 because I think at this point, with the way this thing is hitting, up 29 units coming into today, you have to find one game on the board a day to bet the draw in the World Cup.
12: You imagine if this ends 1-1, if somehow France concedes and then the weather's bad. And I mean, this is 15-1 right now.
13: I didn't even think that
12: would go to. I like Algeria at night at Santa Clara, 11 Eastern start time, 8 on the West Coast. Jordan, no wins last 9. 4 of their last 5 have gone over 3.5. Weather not going to be a problem. 70 degrees in the Bay Area. Algeria has been, they beat Netherlands in qualifying. Also had a 0-0 draw against Uruguay. I like them to win coming up in the late match. Okay, our NFL betting guide's out. It's fantastic. Whether you're betting futures, win totals, division races, get with our football special for just $175. Dustin with a great breakdown earlier. Piggybacking Will Hill on McVay, coach of the year at 40-1. Also Purdy, MVP. I like the Zach Cohen article about worst to first candidates. And it happens every year. And how many times it happened last year. But looking at some, I'm throwing out the Raiders, no good. But he made a strong case for the Lions, who they got a ton of love. And in our picks, it was 16 people picked them to win the division. 3 picked the Packers, 2 Vikings, 2 Bears. Lions, a lot of people point to the easy schedule, but there's a worst of first candidate right there.
13: I'm someone who had 61 and Tyler Shuck to an Offensive Rookie of the Year last year. He certainly surprised me, but I don't know if I'm willing to jump in on them winning that. I think that division's a little trickier than you think. I might actually like, you're going to think I'm nuts. I might like the Falcons if Penix is able to play this year more than I like the Saints.
12: Yeah.
13: Yeah, I think Algier being gone means, you know, more Bijan. I'm just not sold on New Orleans. And I, you know, Kellen Moore did a fine job in year one. Is the defense good enough?
12: Yeah.
13: Do they have a good enough pass rush? Like, I have a lot of questions for everyone to love New Orleans. Detroit's easy, but here's what I would say about Detroit. They had 2 very clear needs going into the offseason. Or 3, I should say. Offensive line, I guess they kind of addressed in the offseason. Cade Mays, the center, comes over. They drafted Blake Miller out of Clemson. I don't know if that's enough. They need another edge rusher. They need cornerback play. They didn't really fix either of those issues. That is concerning to me. Plus, I think we're starting to see that Ben Johnson may have been the mastermind behind that Detroit Lions run.
12: No kidding. More on this coming up. Better late than pregnant. Alex Crook joins us now from Talk Sport, chief football correspondent. He saw history with Messi earlier today in the 2-0 win. He's on the Progressive guest line. Appreciate the time. How about a thought on Norway-Senegal and what you think happens coming up from Jersey?
3: Yeah, nice to finally be able to join you. I'm still amongst the Argentina fans outside the stadium in Dallas. They're absolutely enraptured tonight about seeing Lionel Messi become the record World Cup goal scorer. A lot of them very bullish about their chances of going all the way and making it back-to-back World Cups. I have to say, having watched their first 2 games, having seen Messi in the flesh today propel them to victory, I'm coming around to the idea of Argentina as potential world champions. They might have to beat England, my England, in the semi-final. That would be a huge game. Mm-hmm. But in terms of that Norway center,
12: okay.
13: Oh, God. Lost him.
12: All right. All that.
13: Valiant effort.
12: Yeah, that was tough.
13: It was worth a shot.
12: One of those days. It was worth a shot.
13: I think Freddie cut the line because he heard what I was saying about him earlier.
12: In any event, he likes under 3.5 in Norway, Senegal. And tomorrow he likes England to win 2-0 against Ghana. Couple picks there. from Alex. Okay, so worst to first again, as you were saying, other candidate. How about Zach making the case for Tennessee, though?
13: I gotta tell you, I can't believe I'm saying this. I think Robert Saleh is a guy we're going to find out got a really raw deal that was sabotaged by Aaron Rodgers in New York.
12: 10-1 second, coach of the year, though? 10-1?
13: It's short, but it's all there. If you're looking for the most improved, you're looking, because I think he walks into a situation with a pretty good defense, and then they added a ton as well. This is how you capitalize on a young quarterback not making a lot of money. They brought in Jermaine Johnson from the Jets, who he knows. Jonathan Franklin Myers, who he knows. They drafted, I really like the linebacker they took out of Texas, Anthony Hill. I think the secondary can be improved some, but you got Jeffrey Simmons, who they just signed to an extension. They've got a ton of depth on this defense. And then offensively, Daboll as the coordinator, he liked Cam Ward a lot out of college. And I think he fits what Daboll wants to do with the quick shots. That's why Wandell Robinson is there over the middle. I think Wandell Robinson over receiving for the year is something to look at, because I think they're going to feed him a lot. Carnell Tate could emerge as a one. They have Calvin Ridley there. I think this is a really solid team with a nice little run game. Tajay Spears, Tony Pollard. Division isn't all that daunting outside of Houston to me. I think they can make a huge jump this year. I'd look to their win total, though, before I'd actually bet them to win the division.
12: There you go. There you go. Two people picked them to win the division in the guide, 15 on the Texans. And again, run for the hills. 12 people picked the Bengals to win the division. I cannot believe we're doing this.
13: I did.
12: I cannot believe we're doing this again with the Bengals. 11 picked the Ravens. Seven. I love this. 7 picked the Saints. 6 picked Tampa. 6 picked Atlanta. 4 Carolina. What a division that's going to be. We had the three-way tie at the end.
13: I know people. It's not trendy to defend Todd Bowles here, but I think he's being a little disrespected here.
12: Totally agree.
13: I think this defense.
12: And Baker.
13: This defense has a chance to be really good. Antoine Winfield Jr. is one of the best safeties in the league. They've got really good up front play with Vita Vea. I think the draft pick of Reuben Bain, he might be your defensive rookie of the year. I don't care about the short arms. The T-Rex had short arms. It was a menacing force across this globe when it was running around here. But then offensively, look, while I love Mike Evans, and he's a guy that I touted earlier in why I like Brock Purdy so much, you have Igbuka, you have McMillan, you have Godwin, even Tez Johnson popped at times a year ago. I just think this team with Bucky Irving and Kenneth Gainwell and Sean Tucker relying on the defense, the ground game as well, they're still the team that you got to go through in the South.
12: Mackinnon's got some win totals up there, a plethora of win totals from all the experts, Super Bowl picks. Matt Eumann's on the Chiefs at a big number as well, and a lot of Cincinnati love. Whether you're betting futures, win totals, division races, MVP, the guide helps you get ahead of the mark before training camp begins. 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It's fantastic. Guys did a great job. Get up there and start winning. And great picks and great analysis and a great job by everyone. Yankees on the board early. 1-0 in the second. They're underway in Tampa. Rain delay still with Washington. And we have the weather delay in Philly with France. And it's supposed to start in about 20 minutes. And these matches could run into one another with Norway and Senegal. Well, Dustin's here, so you know he's loaded with all the picks. We'll recap what happened over the weekend. 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
12: Someone gives you 10,000 to 1 on anything. 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
13: I bet you $20 I can get you gambling before the end of the day.
14: No way.
13: I'll give you 3 to 1 odds.
14: Nope.
13: 5 to 1.
14: Nope.
13: 10 to 1. You're up.
15: All right, good weekend. Nice run.
16: I think it's
15: 8 of 10. Let's keep it going. The Yankees-Tigers parlay hit. That was even money. Like a lot of people, I bought in as well with Turk. How bad? If you're gonna all this hype, right? And you haven't even scored yet? What a disaster Turkey's been. They give up the goal right away to Paraguay, and they couldn't score when they played an entire half a man down. Netherlands-Sweden over 2.5 ice cream. That was awesome.

0: 15, 25, 17, 18 points, becoming a scorer in Atlanta, but also a option and a weapon. Attempts, field goal attempts, 14, 14, 19, 22, and 12. And they're playing a bad team that doesn't play any defense today. Over points with Reese again. Brazil-Morocco parlay. It pays $1.65. Brazil first half against Scotland. I can't believe the price. They should be able to handle Scotland no problem coming up on Wednesday. And a Brazil-Netherlands-Ivory Coast parlay, minus 120. I know it's always perilous trade when the three-way, but I think those three teams should have an easy time of it, and that should get home as well. What's been a fantastic World Cup. Good luck, everyone.
1: Three ways are a lot of pressure, Paul. I wouldn't know. It's only what I've heard. NBA draft prop I'm looking at right now.
0: Oh, you bummed.
1: Let's go Darius Acuff. I'm going under. Pick 6.5. I think Sacramento, who all the reports are in love with him, they're going to be forced to trade up and get him. So I think because of that, he goes under 6.5. Potentially going in the 5-6 spot there. I paid a little bit of juice at minus 155. This one looks a little bit better following the news that Dusty May is taking over in Dallas. Yeah. Dallas picked number 9. They could probably use a big like a Demara. I went under 9.5 at plus 150. I don't know if that's where he goes at 9. He might actually go before that. He's a fit for a few different teams just because of the rim protection ability that he brings to the table. I also took a flyer on this, and you can get a better number now if you like it, but I don't know if it's a lock that Darren Peterson goes number 2.
0: Huge move in the last 3 hours.
1: Yeah, and I'm going against it right now, but Boozer is
0: You can get plus 270 at DK.
1: Boozer's across the board a good player. He can do everything. He'll hit the ground running. And I think Utah needs to capitalize this year. They've built for this season. They want to make an impact right now with all the moves they've made over the last couple of years. I think Boozer, you can make a case, gives them more versatility in their lineup. So I took a shot at plus 180. It could be wrong, but I think at almost 2-1 and now plus 270 is certainly worth a look. I'm also on the Yankees who right now. Cole in a little bit of trouble. Runner on second, one out in the second. But I took a minus 124. I also mentioned pairing the Yankees money line with Cole to get over 4.5 strikeouts at plus 130. I didn't hate that. Speaking of strikeouts, give me Gavin Williams tonight for Cleveland against the White Sox. Overs 5.5 Ks, minus 143 juice. White Sox have the third highest K rate in baseball. He only had 4 in 7 earned runs in 5 innings against Milwaukee, but this is a totally different lineup. Chicago's good at scoring runs, but they're an all-or-nothing team. They swing and miss a lot. He's gone over this number in 3 or 4 road starts, had 5 and 7 against them last year. Give me the over Ks on him. I'm also on the under 7, Astros and Blue Jays. Cease, great historic numbers against the Astros in his career. Hunter Brown, second start off the IL. He looked tremendous there. He was incredible against this same Blue Jays team a year ago in Toronto. Yep. Fourth fewest runs per game on the road. Also on the Cubbies, minus 110. It's up to minus 126 at Citi Field. That one starts in a weather delay. But I don't see how Senga should be anything lower than plus $1.30. He stinks. The fact that he's plus 105 gives us a discount the other way with the Cubs. And then I added this one. I used a profit boost to take it from 35-1 to 43-1. I took Kyle Schwarber MVP over the weekend. He can't stop hitting home runs.
0: He might hit 60.
1: If he hits 65 homers, can we make the case? It feels like the Cal Raleigh argument all over again. You need his history on your side. But in a world where Ohtani maybe misses a few weeks for injury, I'll like to have 35-1 in pocket, and it's such a big number. I'm not risking that much. If nothing comes to fruition, it's fine by me.
0: They just tapped out. They just threw it to another match. They can't tap dance anymore. I feel so bad for Rebecca Lowe. She was stuck with Zlatan.
1: They're replaying a match?
0: And Lawless. She had to tap dance for an hour. No end in sight on when this match is going to resume. And they threw it to the USA-Australia match, the replay. They tapped out, said, we can't do it anymore.
1: I mean, it's not quite like back in the day when we'd watch Taxi and Cheers growing up during the weather delay. That's how I got hooked on the show Taxi.
0: Remember WGN and TBS? The weather delay will throw.
1: Yeah.
0: Okay.
1: Syndication.
0: What happens if it doesn't stop lightning and they can't get this in?
1: They have to finish it. It's the World Cup. It only happens every 4 years. You can't have a match not finished and ended because of
0: weather.
1: What
0: are they going to do? They're going to pick it up tomorrow?
1: Do they factor that into the schedule with the gaps in the games and the travel and all that and all the delays that they have? Will they be able to pack the building again? I assume so.
0: 4:30 isn't happening, I'll tell you that.
1: No.
0: Not if the stadium was empty and they're showing the USA match on replay, forget that. This is incredible.
1: No, not if they're

0: We're starting this.
1: Oh, man.
0: This is dicey for them.
1: All
0: oh,
1: right.
0: No.
1: Sports calendar never stops. 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And look for the Mr. Poison tweets every day. 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Okay. So I asked JJ this. And I asked Humans. I did not know Humans was a 90% free throw shooter in high school. I'll give you $1 million. You have to either score, you get to go score on a PK or make a free throw. What are you going to choose?
0: First of all, Humans quoting, he was in high school like 50 years ago. That's a wild quote. Okay, I guess that's one skill that doesn't deteriorate, though.
1: You saw Messi miss the goal today. Missed it.
0: So that's the thing is, I think there's too many variables at play when it comes to the penalty kick. Theoretically, if you can get the goalie to dive in the wrong direction, because he's just going off instinct and he doesn't know what you're going to do.
1: Well, he's got three options. He can go left, right, or stay in the center.
0: Totally.
1: So, yeah, people keep saying the goalie might guess right.
0: I also have...
1: But you're going to go in cold and knock down a free throw?
0: The goalie is one variable. I also need to be able to know where I'm kicking the ball. It's one variable. Another one is I could miss the net completely.
1: You could.
0: That's my issue here. I might not kick it fast enough or too high. I can go too high potentially here. At least with a free throw, I have a track record where I know I've hit them in the past. I think I could get two of them. So just based on those numbers, I think that's the better choice for me is to go free throw just because at least I've done it before.
1: Yeah, that's a lot of pressure, though. I feel so much better just mano a mano against a keeper.
0: I
1: have all that room as opposed to try to not. And I've won a free throw shooting contest.
0: I might kick and miss the ball completely.
1: Oh, stop.
0: You don't even know. All
1: but
0: the pressure.
1: Come out cold and knock down a free throw?
0: Yeah. I
1: but
0: I
1: for the, you know, because me and Humans continue to just say this should be easy, no problem. But for the pressure, I can't believe what Messi, they were stunned. The announcers were stunned. The whole arena stadium was stunned. That he hesitated and waited, and then he kicked. It was a lot of velocity on it.
0: It was weird. It was like he deked himself out.
1: Yeah,
0: like he tried to do too much.
1: Yeah, yeah.
0: As someone who, look, the bet would have cashed, but I wanted to lay the 1.5 at +132. I ultimately did not. And after that happened, I said, you know what? I'm happy I didn't do it because I don't want to sweat it out having to think in my brain that Messi, of all people, missed an easy penalty shot, which, by the way, I don't think he should have gotten a penalty shot on that. I think they played the
1: Fair
0: ball
1: enough.
0: First.
1: Fair enough. All right. A lot of fun, my man. Good job.
0: Yeah, man.
1: Great job with the guide. Mitch back tomorrow. And I don't know what's going to happen with France and Iraq with the weather delay. No end in sight. Norway and Senegal coming up. Our guest Alex likes under 3.5. I like BTTS -140. And you have to play... You can't FOMO. You got to play Haaland to score. After Mbappe already scored, Messi got two, and the big three did it last week to cash. And Harry Kane, you want to throw in there as well as they take on Ghana coming up. Draft day is here tomorrow. Finally, we'll get a resolution and an end to what happens with Giannis. What's going to happen at 1, 2, and 3? The meat man is back. Mike Palm with a quick hit. And we'll also talk with Anthony Irwin about what the Lakers are going to do. Humans coming up next. Have a fun night. Cash some tickets. Thank you, Dustin.
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15: We're off and running on a Monday evening alongside Matt Humans. I'm Tim Murray. We got the College World Series, winner take all. College sports, Matt, wrap up tonight. Yeah. As Oklahoma and UNC, a winner-take-all game three. First pitch just moments away. Yankees on the field right now. Hashtag Yankees update. We've got two more soccer games in the World Cup to come. France and Iraq currently in a rain delay. We got a lot going on. And the NBA draft on the doorstep. We are 1 day away. Plenty of NBA draft thoughts on the show today. Matt, you and I will be doing a special tomorrow night as the picks start to roll in, and I'm actually pretty curious about how picks 5 through 10 play out, because it feels like there's a lot of belief that a handful of these guys will go top 10, but there's only so many picks for them to land in.
16: I'm intrigued by how picks 1 through 15 play out. This is, I think, one of the more interesting NBA drafts in, I don't know, the last 15 years. I really like this draft. And you and I have some bets on it. We'll talk about it tonight. We also have the U.S. Open in the rearview mirror, so we'll talk about Wyndham Clark winning at Shinnecock Hills. But we have a baseball game about to start. So Indiana won the national championship in football.
15: Yep.
16: Michigan in men's basketball. who's going to win in baseball. It's not going to be a Big Ten team.
15: We thought heading into the field of 64, would it be the trifecta? Would it be all Big Ten teams? But yeah. UCLA gets bounced in the regional, and we are down to an ACC team and an SEC team. Winner take all tonight. North Carolina yesterday wins 6-2 to force this deciding game number 3. So let's get into it, Matt, because it's a pretty big one tonight out in Omaha.
17: The lights are on and the stakes are high. It's the primetime game of the night.
15: Talked about the game one on Saturday on the VSiN weekend morning line. Our buddy Matt Grissom joined the program, and he felt like Oklahoma, hottest team in baseball at the plus price on that Saturday for the series, maybe worth a shot. But what Matt did say is if North Carolina lost game one, he would jump in on the Tar Heels after losing game one. And lo and behold, here we are, Matt. We've got a winner-take-all situation as starting tonight for the Oklahoma Sooners, Nick Weslowski and Jackson Rose, the freshman, will start for UNC. Should be a pretty decent pitching matchup. And right now, just taking a look at where we are from a spread standpoint, you're looking at UNC at DraftKings, a minus 154 favorite, total 9.5, juice to the over. And if you like the Boomer Sooners, plus 120 on the other side.
16: Yeah, we had the professor, Aaron Moore, on the show Friday night. He liked the Tar Heels to win this series. And obviously, Tim, you were hoping for a 3-game series the whole way. So we would have a game here to watch on Monday night. I was, too. It's good to have a winner-take-all game in Omaha tonight. Oklahoma, the Cinderella story of the tournament, a team that had a losing record in SEC play, but really has had some outstanding pitching to get this far. I don't think the Sooners have their best starter going tonight. And against North Carolina, it might be one of those Johnny Holstaff deals where the whole staff can contribute if the Sooners need every pitcher out there to jump in tonight. North Carolina probably deserves to be the favorite. I know it's the DraftKings minus 154 all day, and it has not moved.
15: Mm-hmm.
16: At Circa, much cheaper price here, 135 if you like North Carolina. I would lean that way, but I don't have a play on this game.
15: Well, the beauty is this game will be going on as we talk to you guys. And yesterday, Oklahoma took an early lead, could have jumped in on the Tar Heels on the live line as they went on to a 6-2 win, snapping a 9-game winning streak for Oklahoma. Oklahoma, you think about how they wrapped up the regular season. You alluded to it. Losing record in the SEC, I believe lost their last 3 series, lost the first game of the SEC tournament. Lo and behold, they get hot at the right time, Matt, and make a run all the way to the championship game. So Oklahoma's been hot. UNC has been steady. Some people said, look at their path. Wasn't that challenging? But here they are. 1 game left, Matt, and the final game of the college schedule. Funny how it plays out, where tonight, the final game of all of college sports for 25-26, and then tomorrow night, we get the NBA draft. So all those players that we watched play college basketball, so many of them will be drafted. And then we also got some pretty massive news in the college world today as Dusty May is headed to the NBA.
16: Yeah, talk about national championship coach Dusty May bails after winning it all at Michigan. Some say maybe he's beating the posse out of town like Jim Harbaugh did in Ann Arbor when it looked like he was headed for some NCAA sanctions. And Dusty May has faced a lot of allegations of tampering with other Big Ten players. Adai Mara, who we're going to see in the NBA draft tomorrow night, brought him from UCLA. Morez Johnson, he brought from Illinois. Obviously, the reports are out there, the evidence is out there. He tried to recruit Braden Smith from Purdue.
15: Yep.
16: You know, he tried to raid other Big Ten teams of their talent. Dusty May not well-liked in that league, I can tell you that, but probably doesn't care because he won the national championship, and now he's on to the Dallas Mavericks. Now, John Shire turned down this job first, according to reports. Shire obviously going to be reunited with his former player, Cooper Flagg, in Dallas. And that, I think that's why the Mavericks went after him. Not that they thought necessarily he's a better coach than Dusty May, but might have been a better fit with Cooper Flagg. I think Shire did the right thing by staying at Duke. You know, Coach K handed him the keys to the Cadillac. And the Blue Devils, Tim, have had 2 gut-wrenching losses in the NCAA tournament the last 2 years. And I feel like John Shire's got a lot of unfinished business in Durham, and he should stay at Duke, and I think he did the right thing. Now, Dusty May, might be the right time for him to get away to the NBA. And it's going to be interesting to see Dusty May going to the Mavericks, a Greek Freak trade. How could those things possibly change what we see in the NBA draft tomorrow night?
15: Yeah, no, there's no doubt. And you actually saw some movement in the betting market, whether it is accurate or not, we'll find out tomorrow night. But with the handful of Michigan players maybe going in the lottery and the Dallas Mavericks having the ninth pick, Matt, we saw the market move at the number nine overall pick market a bunch today. Adai Mara, the big fella from Michigan, 7'3". I bet his over last week. Now I'm sweating it out a little bit. Down to +425 from 10-1 earlier today to be the number nine overall pick. Mm-hmm. Yaxel Lendenborg down to +650. And Morez Johnson down to +650. I don't think it's that easy just to say, well, you know, Dusty Mays, the new head coach, he's definitely going to pick a Michigan player.
16: I know he can't pick all three of them.
15: So Braden Burries is still the favorite, by the way, at number nine. Kingston Fleming's at +425.
16: Well, will the Mavericks trade to pick?
15: They could.
16: You know, they could move in the draft, too. And that's why I said on Friday, I'm not going to make any NBA draft bets over the weekend. I want to see how things change with trades, how the draft order might change. Because you might make a bet on Friday and not like it on Monday. And, you know, I think right now probably the best bet would be at number nine that the Mavericks take, Adai Mara or Yaxel Lendenborg. I think it's going to be one of those guys. I really think Dusty would take one of those guys if he stays at nine.
15: Yeah, it's certainly possible. Yeah, the news came out earlier today, and I didn't feel great, so I quickly grabbed a little Adai Mara to go number nine and some insurance. So he'll probably go eight tomorrow night, Matt, and just have both my bets be blown up in my face, which is possible. The Atlanta Hawks have reportedly interest in Mara. Oklahoma City has interest in Mara. They pick outside the top 10, but could trade up. They have the ammunition to do so.
16: Hawks could trade from that eight.
15: Yeah, so there's a lot that I think could unfold. I did make one draft bet today, and it is actually going against Dustin Sweetelson. I heard him talking about a particular draft bet. We'll talk about that later on in the hour. But also coming up here in just a matter of moments, Matt, welcome back from the IL. Brandon Woodruff is back for the Milwaukee Brewers. So the Brewers, after losing 2 of 3 over the weekend, they are starting a series against the Cincinnati Reds. They are pretty decent favorites tonight. I did see Wes Reynolds throw in a under strikeout prop for Brandon Woodruff as he makes the return from the IL. This first pitch will be in a matter of moments here, Matt, between the Reds and the Brewers. And the Brewers don't lose series all that often. They drop one this weekend.
16: Well, they lost a crazy game on a walk-off homer to the Braves on Saturday. They came back and they got it back on Sunday. And, you know, it's there's no shame in dropping 2 of 3 to the Braves on the road. It's baseball. You're going to happen. Going to drop some games. Look, the Yankees went through an ugly stretch.
15: It wasn't like it was dominant on Friday, too. It was the Miz pitched well, but they were able just to scratch together a victory there.
16: I'm impressed with the Reds. You know, I thought they had it lined up pretty well, too, with Andrew Abbott and Chase Burns going against the Yankees over the weekend. And I thought the Yankees might be in trouble in those two games. And sure enough, the Reds won them both in the Bronx. And the Reds, by the way, have played, I think, 18 games in a row now without Ellie De La Cruz, and they're looking to get him back in the lineup soon. Brewers tonight, -150. I thought this was priced about right. I considered the Brewers didn't play it. I considered the Yankees didn't play it. I'm actually glad I passed on the Yankees. Gerrit Cole, right now in the third inning, it's tied at one. We got two outs, two runners on. Cole looks good. He has not been shutting down the Tigers lineup completely here. And like I said, Tigers are going to take the lead right now. The live betting screen shows a 2-1. So we're going to have a run scoring single here for Detroit to take the lead.
15: Brandon Woodruff, by the way, going back to the Brewers, Reds first start since April 30th for Brandon Woodruff. So the Tigers take the lead over Gerrit Cole and the New York Yankees. We've got a rain delay in Philadelphia. A lot of rain in the Mid-Atlantic area, Matt, as we have a game rained out. The Mets and Cubs have been rained out tonight. So that game will not happen this evening. Cubs and Mets, and right now Washington and Philly, they are being pushed back a couple of hours in their scheduled start. Busy night ahead. ahead, a lot of NBA draft fodder coming your way. We will break down the two remaining games in the World Cup tonight. John Eimer will join us later on this hour. Really good guests later on in the show if you're into the NBA draft. Brett Siegel has done a really good job taking a look at all of the movement in the NBA draft. Zachary Cohen, and we'll head to Salt Lake City in the final hour as well. Underway in Omaha as Jackson Rose of UNC strikes out the first batter of the game. We're just underway. Should be a busy night. We're also on Giannis watch. Could he be on the move?
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15: We're on the eve of the NBA draft. We are on Giannis watch. Could Giannis be traded tonight before their self-imposed deadline. The Brewers ownership set a deadline for the NBA draft. Will they pull the trigger tonight, or will it be the long soap opera that has been Giannis and the Bucks continuing? We will see, but we'll have a little insight here coming up in just a moment. But it is VSiN Primetime, where we like to keep you updated on all the happenings across all the sports that are going on. We've got the College World Series final, top of the first inning, man on first for Oklahoma, two outs, UNC and Oklahoma. And Matt, the long-awaited Yankees update. People, people have been craving for them. They want them.
16: Yeah, a lot of people asking us for Yankees updates, so here you go. Garrett Cole gave up another single and another run. So the Yankees, when we started the show, Tim, they were around minus 170 on the live line. Now it's Tigers minus 276, 3-1 Detroit as we head to the top of the fourth.
15: North Carolina right now $1.66 favorite against Oklahoma. Total 9.5. Juice has shifted to the under after what I believe to be a scoreless top of the first. I think Jackson Rose is going to get out of it here for the UNC Tar Heels. UNC has never won the national championship, have come runner-up in back-to-back years in 06 and 07 against Oregon State. And it's been a minute since Oklahoma won the title. They were in it in 2022, and they won it back in 1994. So headed to the bottom of the first, it looks like, is my live screen, I believe, has not shifted. So I believe they are going to get an out here. Well, maybe not. But a full count, Oklahoma and North Carolina. No score yet in Omaha, Nebraska. Brandon Woodruff making the start tonight for the Milwaukee Brewers, his first start since late April, Matt. And it's been a very promising season for the Milwaukee Brewers. Same cannot be said about the Milwaukee Bucks. As by the way, my guess on the live odds was inaccurate. Oklahoma gets a base hit here. So I was reading the board wrong. Odds back down to minus 145 for UNC, plus 114 for Oklahoma as Jackson Willits gets a single with two outs in the top of the first inning. But a lot of people have anticipated that the Giannis and Bucks marriage would come to a close at some point here in this offseason. The ownership stepped in and said, we'd like to make a deal before the for the NBA draft. Well, the draft is tomorrow night. We've got a tweet from Giannis. We'll show you in just a moment, Matt. But right now, let's hear from ESPN's Shams Charania on the future of Giannis.
0: Greeny, sources tell me a trade and a resolution is coming for the Milwaukee Bucks with Giannis Antetokounmpo before the NBA draft on Tuesday night. The Bucks are in serious conversations with two finalists, the Miami Heat and the Boston Celtics. Both teams are Giannis's preferred trade destination, but both of these packages are different deals. The variance of these deals is dramatic. With Boston, it's Jaylen Brown-led package. It's around a veteran player, obviously a superstar caliber player. In Miami, it's a group of cost-controlled players, rookie-scale contracts, significant draft capital in that deal. And so I do want to make this clear, though. Whichever deal occurs, whether it's today or tomorrow, it is going to be a one-to-one deal. It's going to consist of Milwaukee and likely one of these two teams. And that's how it's going to be. There's no third team, fourth team in any construct right now.
15: Okay, Shams. Thank you. Appreciate your rambling.
16: I'll tell you what. I've not watched ESPN much. I've certainly never watched that show. Is Shams always stumbling through reports like that? That sounded like a high school kid who got the job for a day.
15: I will tell you. Huh? Shams' shooting percentage on the Giannis trade rumors has been bad. But I would say Mark Stein and Jake Fisher over at Stein's blog and or Substack, and then Brian Windhorst, all of them have been chiming in. It seems like it's going to happen. Giannis tweeting this out just a little while ago, a picture of him walking out, I guess, and he said, God, I trusted you at the beginning. I will continue to trust you throughout.
16: I mean, if there's anything that's a certainty, it's that God is pulling the strings on NBA trades.
15: I think that's the case, yeah. By the way.
16: God cares a lot about what happens in the NBA next season.
15: Very much so. Yeah. He is focused. He's locked in on what's happening amongst trade rumors. UNC gets out of a jam in the top of the first, head to the bottom of the first, scoreless there. This was from Jake Fisher, once again, insider for the Stein line. He said Bucks owners are, quote, split on which decision to make with a Giannis trade. And Boston is not willing to add multiple first-round picks. So we will see how this all plays out. The trade that has been rumored for Giannis from Boston would be Jaylen Brown, youngster Hugo Gonzalez, and probably their first-round pick this year, which I believe is 27th. The Miami deal would lead to many more first-round picks. I believe three first-round picks and a bunch of young pieces, including Tyler Hero. So does this affect the NBA draft, in your opinion?
16: It could.
15: From a betting standpoint here tonight?
16: It certainly could. We just don't know how, because you don't know what teams, which team's going to make deals here and how the dominoes are going to fall. So, yes, I think it could have an impact on the top 10 in the NBA draft, but we just got to wait to see. Is Giannis going to Boston? Is he going to Miami? What is God's plan?
15: I don't know. Let's see what the big guy, we're not talking about Giannis, is thinking about when it comes to these trade decisions. So you've got that news percolating. Is it going to happen tonight? Is it going to happen tomorrow before the draft comes about? And then you also, Matt, have the situation of Dusty May going to the Dallas Mavericks. Dallas Mavericks currently have the 9th overall pick in this year's NBA draft. You saw a lot of movement in the odds regarding the number 9 pick. So does Dusty May come to Dallas and immediately grab one of his former players in Adai Mara? Does he grab a guy like Jaxel Lendenborg? Does he grab someone like Mo Johnson? Three possibilities sitting there at number 9. More than likely, all three of them, Matt, would be available at number 9.
16: I would not take Morez Johnson in the top 10, would you?
15: I would not.
16: I was a little bit disappointed by the way he played last season, for the most part, for Michigan. He projects as a pretty good piece for an NBA team, but to me, he's not a top 10 talent. He's like a Friends top 20 guy. I would say I think Jaxel Lendenborg is one of the more underrated players in this draft.
15: Age is hurting him from the draft standpoint.
16: I get it. But, I mean, if you want to win now, what's wrong with drafting a kid who's 23 years old?
15: I'm just telling you, that seems to be the biggest knock on Jaxel Lendenborg.
16: If you're Oklahoma City and you got a team that can win a championship now, don't you want to draft a 23-year-old? Who just won a national championship, who's got experience?
15: I think that would be a great addition there.
16: I think OKC would look at a guy like Lendenborg. That would be, to me, that's the wrong way to look at it, but that's the way the NBA looks at it. We'd rather draft a 16-year-old with a bunch of upside than a 23-year-old who can win for us now. I'll take the 23-year-old who can help OKC get back over the top to be a championship team. I think Lendenborg does a lot of things to help a team win. Adai Mara, I think, would be a pretty good pick. At 8 or 9, whatever. You know, you're also in a division where you got to contend with Wimby in the next 5 years. So Adai Mara is a guy who makes sense for Oklahoma City. Chet Holmgren can't get it done by himself. That's pretty obvious. So I think both those players make sense for the Mavericks at 9 or whomever's picking in number 8.
15: So, Matt, I mentioned I did make a bet today on the NBA draft. Actually, I made it over the weekend. Talked about it on the VSiN weekend morning line. The odds shifted and then shifted back a little bit. So it's been a little bit all over the map here. What's interesting when you look at the odds board for picks 5 and 6, Matt, there are about 3 guys that are favored to go 5 or 6.
16: Right.
15: One of them ain't going 5 or 6, right? So you have Darius Acuff right now looking at his odds. They're around, I think, -1. It's shifted a little bit, -170-ish to the under, Matt. Looking at DraftKings right now, Darius Acuff, -160 to the under. That has moved a little bit. You also have...
16: Let's stop on him real quick.
15: Yep.
16: We'll do these one by one.
15: Mm-hmm.
16: I think Acuff has had the Sacramento at number 7.
15: I do too.
16: Okay. What's the exact price on the number 7 pick to be Acuff?
15: So the exact price on Acuff to go 7 is +120.
16: Not great. But it's plus money.
15: So
16: I think that's his most likely landing spot.
15: So always shop around. Mm-hmm. BetMGM +175.
16: I'll take that.
15: There you go.
16: Give me that. Yeah.
15: So I did today bet Darius Acuff over 6.5. I actually bet it over the weekend. The reason is the process of elimination. And if you look at mock drafts today, and not to say that they all know, Kevin O'Connor, Yahoo, Acuff's going 7. Jonathan Wasserman, Acuff going 7 from Bleacher Report. Jeremy Wu over at ESPN, Acuff going 7. Sam Vecenie over at The Athletic, Acuff going seven. And then this piece from Jake Fisher over at Mark Stein's website. His sense over the weekend, Keaton Wagler and Mikel Brown going five or six in some order. So if you're getting plus money on the over on Acuff, that's why I played over 6.5 for Darius Acuff.
16: As you and I were talking off the air, we should explain that here. Top three, probably DeBanza, Peterson, Boozer. Number four pick going to be Caleb Wilson from North Carolina to the Bulls.
15: Yep. We'll talk much more NBA draft as the show goes on, but wanted to get that one out there. Acuff over 6.5, I believe plus 135 still out there at BetMGM. We got two more games in the World Cup tonight. We'll preview those for you next right here on VSiN Primetime.
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15: Our game of the night is the Men's College World Series. Winner take all in Omaha, UNC, and Oklahoma. Top of the second inning, no score between the Tar Heels and the Sooners. Right now, take a look at the live market. North Carolina minus $1.45. Total has shifted down from 9.5 to 8.5. Juiced over right now at minus 130. No score, top of the second inning. We'll keep our eyes on that one. We've got no score in Cincinnati, the Brewers and the Reds, the return of Brandon Woodruff for the Milwaukee Brewers. Matt, we're currently in a delay in the World Cup. I believe the anticipated start time at, what are they calling it? Pennsylvania Stadium. I guess you can't use big-time sponsors. Citizens Bank, or not Citizens, but Lincoln Financial. France and Iraq, it's 1-0 France with Mbappe scoring the goal. We still got two more matches to come, so let's break it down with John Eimer of CBS Sportsline, who joins us courtesy of our progressive guest line at Bucket John Betts is where you can follow him on Twitter. And you know, we were just joking off air that all the big names are scoring goals, right? You've got Messi with 5 goals already in the tournament, 2 today. Mbappe scores another goal. So should we just assume Haaland is going to get the back of the net for Norway today?
0: I feel like you have to. I mean, being a soccer betting guy, you always want to try to find like creative and sneaky bets. And sometimes you just bet the chalk. You bet the guy who scores for a living to score goals. It's working so far, so why would we not keep doing that?
15: So we are looking at Haaland to score a goal. But let's get into this particular game. I do feel like, you know, we've seen some of these matches, John, be rather high scoring. Not all of them. We've had a ton of matches. But Norway is a team that tends to score a lot of goals, and they get Senegal today. So over-under right now is 1.5 goals in this game. You get some plus money to the over. And you think we're going to get at least 2 goals from Norway?
0: I do. I really like the Norway 1.5 team total line. As you mentioned there, we're getting plus money on that. This was the Norway team that was the highest scoring out of any team in the UEFA World Cup qualifiers. They outscored Spain, England, Germany, France. And a big reason they're doing that is because of the pissed off Viking that's sitting on the front of the pitch there, Erling Haaland, that runs like he's angry at the ground. He is all over the place right now. And I don't see the Senegal team, who in the past have been decent defensively, stopping them from scoring. They played good against France for about 60 minutes. And then one mistake and they fell apart. Norway is the kind of team that is going to find the mistakes in that back line, and they are going to roll over you. I'm expecting Norway to get at least 2. Wouldn't be shocked if they pulled 3 in this game.
6: All right. I think you have another goal scoring prop here, right? In this game?
0: Yeah.
6: Yeah. Okay.
0: I like Haaland to score. Haaland's the easy one there at plus money. Martin Odegaard, who's the captain of this Norway team, right now to score or assist is sitting at plus 200. We're getting 2-1 on that. He picked an assist in the opening game there against Iraq, but he's got a ton of experience playing at the highest level with Arsenal and Champions League and Premier League play. Someone's got to be the one to link up with Haaland, and to get 2-1 for the guy that is consistently doing it, it just feels like the right take here for me.
6: All right, John, I showed up here tonight, and Tim cannot stop talking about Jordan and Algeria.
15: That's right.
6: And he was trying to break it down. I trust your analysis more than his. Break this game down for us. This is a high-stakes game.
0: It's kind of mean of FIFA to do this. You give us France, Argentina, Norway all playing, and the header at the end of the night is Jordan, Algeria. But just because maybe they're not the most exciting teams playing doesn't mean we can't find value there. These are two teams that will be desperate to win, because if they don't pick up 3 points in this match, you're going home. Your World Cup dreams are over, so you have to push, especially when this Jordan team can't keep a clean sheet to save their life. They are conceding goals against absolutely everyone. Haven't kept a clean sheet since December of last year. No reason to think it's going to change in this matchup. Love both teams to score here, especially when we're getting plus money at plus 110.
15: John Eimer joining us here, breaking it down. So we have 2 more games to come. Norway coming up in just a little bit. We should return to action in Philadelphia as well. You know, before we get to the United States, because obviously most people listening in right now curious about that match against Turkey and further on beyond that, we do have some intriguing ones tomorrow. Curious your thoughts on the early game, as we have Portugal taking action tomorrow against Uzbekistan. They're massive favorites. Cristiano Ronaldo, not that impressive in his World Cup opener. What do you expect in the early game tomorrow with Portugal on the pitch?
0: You got to be very careful talking about Cristiano Ronaldo. His fans are angry, so I don't want to say anything too mean about Ronaldo here on air. But what I will say is that Portugal have to bounce back. We saw the same thing out of Spain. Their first World Cup game, they played very poor. They drew, and then game two, everything clicked, and they ran over their opponents. And I'm expecting Portugal to do something similar against Uzbekistan, but I don't want to bet on a guy like Ronaldo right now in the form he's in. If I'm looking to make money on this game, look at a player like Bruno Fernandes. Portugal has the best midfield in the entirety of this competition, and he just broke the assist record of the Premier League with 21 assists this season with Manchester United. Take Fernandes to score, take him to assist, take him to do anything. Because for me right now, betting on Ronaldo, it feels a little bit like we're getting baited into this trap for a guy that hasn't scored in his last 11 games right now with the country.
1: Well, also tomorrow we get England against Ghana, big one in that group stage. Both those teams won their opening match, so they're both 1-0. They both have 3 points. England impressive over Croatia. We saw multiple goals from Harry Kane. He's around like a minus 150 to score a goal tomorrow. Anything you like for England and Ghana tomorrow?
0: I do expect England to continue to handle business. I will say, be careful betting Kane. There's a famous Ghanaian fan who's a bit of a witch doctor, and he put a curse on air on Harry Kane saying, you won't score a goal, you won't score a goal. So maybe be careful. That might be a trap at minus 150. But England under Thomas Tuchel, a lot of people said they'd be very defensive, they'd be very cagey. And then they played a six-goal thriller against Croatia and showed that, hey, maybe you just go for goals. Maybe your overwhelming offense is just that. It's overwhelming. So make something happen. I like England to score three or more against Ghana that barely inched past Panama in their opening game. Again, you're getting plus money for England to do what they did against a much better team in the first leg.
6: Oklahoma takes a 1-0 lead over North Carolina in the College World Series championship game. John, I'm curious, during the World Cup, have you bet a lot of totals? Have you been on the draw trend? How have you been on the plus side as a better when you look at totals and draws?
0: I missed out on the draw trend. I saw that it's hitting at a ridiculous rate. Yes. People are making a ton of money betting on draws. And I feel like now, if I jump onto it, is when no more draws happen. It's just clear winners, right, underdogs right. All over the place. So I'm going to take my losses there and say I missed out on that. There has been a lot of value betting on both teams to score has been regularly plus money in this competition. And we're seeing the underdogs consistently score. So I'm having fun, not necessarily saying the underdogs will win, but just betting on them to get the goal in that matchup. And then team totals, as you mentioned, have been fantastic. I mean, we're seeing the teams that should score goals just scoring goals outside of Turkey. Not mad about losing my future on them at all. But we are seeing consistent money in goals, which as a greedy American soccer bettor, that's what I want to bet on. I don't want to see the defensive masterclasses ending 0-0. Give me all the goals here.
6: I know a lot of bettors having some success here in the World Cup. A lot of people really loving soccer betting right now, especially in the last couple weeks. Now, on the Friday night show, Will Hill was my co-host, and he said, is he going to look for a spot down the road here to fade the U.S. team? He doesn't think the U.S. team is going to live up to the hype here down the road. Do you agree with that or not? And if you do agree, where do you think the spot is down the road to bet against the USA team?
0: I always tell people it's very hard because we bet with our wallets, not with our hearts. And so many people are buying into the USA hype and they're saying, USA is going to win it all. Take them to win the World Cup. Take them to do this. You're just setting your money on fire at that point. I love USA. I hope we win the World Cup. I hope I'm wrong about everything. But getting to the round of 16 is going to be an accomplishment in its own right because pre-tournament, that was like plus 500. Now it's plus 110 to make it to the round of 16. Looking at the possible brackets, it's almost impossible to predict what's going to happen. But there's a pretty good chance we end up with Argentina in the round of 16. We'll get past the round of 32. I got no doubt about that. But playing against Messi and what's going to be his last World Cup after he just broke the record for the most goals ever in the World Cup, that's going to be a tough round of 16 opponents. So if we do end up with Argentina, love America, repping the kit, no chance we get past Argentina.
1: Yeah, that's going to be a Monday night game, so that's all I care about because that'll be our game of the night, and we'll be able to watch it live on the air.
6: No chance, he said, no chance. What do you project?
1: If they get to Argentina,
6: if they get there, if the USA team gets to Argentina, what do you think the line would be on that matchup?
0: If I had to guess, and this is purely speculative, I think Argentina would be, I don't think it would be crazy. It wouldn't be like this David and Goliath, whatever, but Argentina is probably going to sit around minus 190, minus 200. No matter if they get there or not, if I'm right about it being Argentina, both teams to score is absolutely going to be how I bet that game because USA will not sit back under Pochettino. Expect them to press no matter how good their opponent is.
1: Real quickly, John, before we let you run, Thursday night, we know the United States has nothing to play for. Christian Pulisic, you're going to let him heal up for that round of 32 match. What do we expect from the U.S. in this one? Because Turkey's done, USA is moving on, so you're playing for pride on one side, you're really got nothing to play for. Anything early kind of striking your fancy? Yancey for USA Turkey on Thursday night?
0: I'd have to double check the line. I would bet on the under in that game because right now USA, as you mentioned, there's no need to risk injury, but they got six starters on yellow cards, which means you don't want to have any of those six guys touch the pitch for fear of missing out on later rounds here. So this is the kind of game where you get some young talent in, you get some of your second string, third string guys in there to get movement out and see if they can perform. But whatever the under is, or there's maybe, I don't know how Turkey's going to play because Turkey shouldn't risk anyone either, but they might just for pride at the sake. So if we see Turkey's best squad and USA's worst squad, there might be value on Turkey, but I'm just probably going to end up either staying away from that game or betting an under and rooting for boring 90 minutes, I guess.
1: Under 2.5 plus 110 right now at DraftKings. John, great stuff, man. We appreciate it. Best of luck with your bets tonight.
0: Thank you so much. Great seeing you guys.
1: There he is. John Eimer, Bucket John Betts, soccer analyst for CBS Sports. 2-0 Oklahoma. We'll get you updated as Boomer Sooner trying to win their first baseball national title since 1994.
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15: Alongside Matt Humans, I'm Tim Murray. The red-hot Oklahoma Sooners, Matt, up 2-0 on North Carolina as we head to the bottom of the second inning. A wild pitch allowed the second run to score in that top of the second inning as we were chatting with John Eimer, getting us ready for the two World Cup matches still to come this evening. So taking a look at the live odds of our game of the night, Oklahoma has now moved to a minus 175 favorite. North Carolina plus 135. If you think the Tar Heels can make the comeback, they were down 2-0 yesterday and came back. So that odds, those odds just got hit a little bit because it's now down to plus 130.
6: Yeah, I don't know what I would bet here. So I'm not going to bet anything, but I would say that North Carolina was a favorite for a reason. We thought that the Tar Heels had a bit of an edge with the starting pitching situation tonight. Two runs. This might

0: I feel like we've got 3 months to go.
1: I knew that was going to be your answer. By the way, passing it along to you guys, as Norway and Senegal about to start top of the hour. Bets from John Eimer. He likes Holland to score a goal, as today the stars have been shining as Mbappe scored for France. We saw multiple goals from Messi. So Holland at even money. He likes that bet. And Norway over 1.5 goals in this match against Senegal. You can get plus money on that. So those are a couple of his favorite plays for the match coming up top of the hour. Did have a buddy of mine text me that he liked earlier in the day the double chance for Senegal. That's now been bet up to, I think, minus 180 at DraftKings. So take that for what you will. I'll sit back and watch this match. Matt, do you have anything on Norway and Senegal?
0: I do not. You know what? My soccer betting record is 1-0.
1: And, undefeated.
0: And nobody can top that 100% win percentage. So I might just sit on it.
1: VSiN's top soccer tout.
0: Top Matt in the world. Eunice. There's nobody in the world who's been better than 100%.
1: Do you know, Matt, fun fact, my freshman year in college, this is true, I led all of college basketball in field goal percentage.
0: Oh, I thought you were going to say free throw. You hit your first free throw.
1: I was 1-for-1, Matt, from the field my freshman year in college.
0: Is that right?
1: Nation's best shooting percentage. You know, I should tout that more. 2005, 2006, best shooter in America.
0: That's right.
1: This guy, right here. 1-for-1.
0: Was it a dunk?
1: No, I think it was like a baby hook, maybe. Yeah. I don't know. I think we were up by like 40 or something like that. All right. Scoreless right now, bottom of the third inning. Yeah, what do you got?
0: We got another favorite that's down 2-0 tonight. So if you like the Tampa Bay Rays and Rasmussen, but you didn't bet it, Rays closed minus 185. And you're talking about another Cy Young candidate tonight, Rasmussen for the Rays. Royals and Michael Wacha up 2-0. Wacha's a pitcher I do like to look to bet sometimes in the right spot for the Royals. I did not think this was going to be the right spot against the Rays with this pitcher going tonight. But bottom of the fifth at the Trop, KC up 2-0.
1: Matt, Shohei Ohtani, he leads off for the Dodgers. Guess what he did tonight, Matt?
0: Homered?
1: Homer. 1-0 Dodgers as they take an early lead in the Twin Cities. Shohei Ohtani goes yard. And, man, how about the weekend, speaking of going yard?
0: By the way, did he and his wife have the kid over the weekend?
1: Maybe.
0: He took paternity leave for a couple days.
1: Oh, there you go.
0: He did have the kid, our producer says. Well, so, it was a boy or girl?
1: We believe it was a boy.
0: All right, so the boy has already been offered a scholarship by UCLA, and the Baltimore Orioles have put in the rights to claim Shohei Ohtani's son in the, that would be what, the 2044 draft?
1: Sure. Yeah. Might as well. I mean, throwing some futures plays on him.
0: Yeah.
1: But Shohei Ohtani goes yard to lead off the Dodgers-Twins game for Shohei. Home run number 17, but Matt, how about over the weekend in Philly? Kyle Schwarber, 3 homers on Saturday night.
0: Wow.
1: Bryce Harper hits for the cycle. Phillies, man, this is a team that is, I don't know if they're getting hot at the right time. We still got a lot of baseball to be played, but man, this is a
0: trade
1: team.
0: Trade for Scooball.
1: Ooh.
0: Right?
1: That would be fun.
0: Phillies trade for Scooball. The professor, Aaron Moore, just dumped all over that when Will Hill and I were talking. He says the Phillies don't have any prospects to trade. They got nothing. They can't do it. But I think that's probably the only move that could get the Phillies over the top. They're on the brink. You know, Sanchez has been so good. You've actually got Zach Wheeler in that rotation as well. You can't count on Aaron Nola at all, obviously. But if you get Scooball and the way that offense lines up, man, the Phillies could be a threat. They could be a serious threat to win the National League because, Tim, you're going to have to find a way to get better than the Brewers, the Dodgers, and the Braves. When you get to the playoffs, and the Phillies are not there yet. But you know what? You talked about Schwarbs and his power. If not for Shohei, I think you could seriously talk about Schwarber as an MVP candidate. I can't bet him because of Shohei Ohtani.
1: Right.
0: Right?
1: Kyle Schwarber, 29 homers already this year. And here's the thing. You know, give him credit, Matt. The batting average is a little bit higher this year, up to .255 as opposed to .240 a year ago. Every time he's up, he just feels like he's going to hit a homer. What a show he put on Saturday night. 2-0 once again, Oklahoma and North Carolina, Matt. And this is the final college activity of this calendar or this season, I should say. And

0: And Dusty May led his team to a championship, and he will ride off into the sunset like George Costanza, leaving on a high note. He's off to the Dallas Mavericks. CBS's Matt Norlander chimed in earlier today on why Dusty May made this move to the NBA.
1: Obviously a shocker, but I can provide some context here. Having sat down with Dusty May more than a week removed from winning the national championship back in the spring there, he's taken the NBA job, so now I can reveal this because he's gone. I did ask Dusty if he would leave for the NBA, if he could see himself leaving college basketball at some point in the upcoming years, and he did say yes at that point. Did we think we were going to get to the point where he was taking an NBA job in 2026? No, but I did think that if he was going to be able to keep Michigan consistently relevant, a top 10 team, I thought we'd be here in this spot next year because I think Michigan under Dusty May would have been one of the best teams in the country, obviously. So I'm not surprised to see this. These are champagne problems. Let me be clear about this. It's just not easy being a head coach of a power conference program, football or men's basketball, women's basketball, and college sports these days. There's just so much that comes with it. Now, some coaches are better equipped and wired to handle it than others. Dusty May is equipped and wired to handle it, but you're trading one set of problems for another by taking a crack and taking a swing at going to the NBA. So I'm not surprised whatsoever. Spoke to a source close to Dusty May just a short while ago, and it is the college environment that is pushing him to this decision.
0: Matt Norlander there of CBS. Michigan, by the way, has announced that Mike Boynton, the former Oklahoma State head coach who was on Dusty May's staff at Michigan, has been promoted to interim head coach. So they don't give him the full-time head job. Mm-hmm. I guess we'll see what he does this year and keep that roster intact and then maybe reevaluate come next year to see what big fish are out there. But Mike Boynton, interim head coach after Dusty May heads to the NBA.
2: Yeah, I don't know if it's true that with the tampering allegations at the in the transfer portal that there was going to be an NCAA issue at Michigan with Dusty. He's trying to beat the posse out of town. I don't know if that's factual. There's been a lot of talk about that, but put that aside. All guys have an ego, right? You want to see if you can win a national. You want to win a championship at the college level and an NBA championship. Very few could ever have the opportunity to do that, right? Rick Pitino couldn't pull it off. John Calipari couldn't pull it off. I think Dusty May is the type of coach who will be successful in the NBA. And we'll talk about this later, but I expect Michigan to probably retain the recruits that it has now, but there will be a drop-off. Don't make no mistake about it. There's going to be a drop-off from Dusty May. Do we have another run in Omaha?
0: We do not. We'll tell you about that on the other side. Also, got to tell you about the NFL betting guide, which is now out at VSiN.com.
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0: Big mistake that could come back to haunt North Carolina, Matt. A single to right field with two outs in the bottom of the second, men on first and second. Runner was about to score. Problem is the runner from first was thrown out at third. And as they went back and reviewed it, the tag was applied at third before the runner crossed home. That is no run because that is the final out of the inning. So the score remains 2-0 Oklahoma as they head to the top of the third inning.
2: You know what you don't do in baseball, Tim? You don't make the first or the third out at third base, right? And Tar Heels could pay for that mistake.
0: Seems like it could be costly. We will see. National championship unfolding in Omaha, Oklahoma, a 2-0 lead. All right, a lot going on, just underway. Norway and Senegal, action back in Philly, France, and Iraq. One more match later on this evening. How have these games been bet so far? Well, guess what? We have the answer for you right now.
17: Where are the lines changing, and where's the money going? Let's go behind the counter.
0: It's a Monday night. That means we check in with our good friend, the man who runs DraftKings Sportsbook, the Hall of Famer, Johnny Avello, joins us right now. Johnny, Messi scoring two goals, Mbappe scoring a goal for France. Probably not good results for the house because these big name players have been scoring quite a bit. But overall, how has the action been on the World Cup for DraftKings to this point?
20: Dave, thanks to me, Bob. Normally in these games, if there's a big favorite, we're going to need at least a draw, and that's the best we can ever hope for. We're not going to get the underdog to win the game. But it's been just a phenomenal tournament so far. It really has. The handle my